0: was feeling old. To me, as a new freshman, 40 did seem pretty old. President Oakston told me a story. I still remember the principal. Opening a large chest filled with coins, a grandfather invited his grandchildren to collect all the coins they could. Excited, the grandchildren gathered handfuls of the more plentiful but less valuable coins, such as pennies, nickels, and dimes. However, one granddaughter carefully chose only a few coins. Her grandfather asked why. She replied, "Grandpa, all my coins are gold pieces." A man loved and tutored by the Lord, President Dallin H. Oaks has exemplified good, better, best all his life. He chooses the best spiritual part. He teaches by precept and example how to follow our Savior. Christ's atonement changes everything. It brings literal resurrection. It can enable our return to the presence of God and the eternal uniting of families. We can heal, reconcile, abide in covenant belonging. With Nephi of old, our souls delight in the covenants of the Lord, quote, "in his grace and in his justice and power and mercy, in the great and eternal plan of deliverance from death." This is my Easter witness. Jesus Christ died, was buried, and rose again the third day and ascended into heaven. I know my Redeemer lives, and while he lives, I'll sing my prophet, priest, and king. As we walk our dusty roads to Emmaus, he will be with us. If we see someone walking alone and sad, will you please walk with them? No one sits alone, and no one should walk alone their road to Emmaus unseen. Let us see and walk together in his love, so he can abide with and in us, and us in him, at this Eastertide and each day, I pray, in the sacred and holy name of Jesus Christ. Amen.
1: Garrett W. Gong from the April 5th, 2026 General Conference. The Sounds of Sunday for July 26, 2026, Hour 5. Special music for a special day. It's the last Sunday of July. This is Carl Watkins. Thanks for joining us. These are the Sounds of Sunday.

0: The Tabernacle Choir and Orchestra on the Sounds of Sunday with Tell Me the Stories of Jesus. And we open the hour with Wayne Burton and Rebecca Lopez singing One by One. We thank you once again for joining us. The Apostle Paul taught, "Bear ye one another's burdens, and so fulfill the law of Christ. And let us not be weary in doing good. As ye have therefore opportunity, let us do good unto all men, especially them who are of the household of faith." Galatians chapter 6. From this we know that extending our love and help to others is a very essential part of the gospel. It's a fundamental part of living the law of consecration. This hour, Glenn Rawson shares one little girl's related experience here on the Sounds of Sunday. Next, Mike Tykert performs Can You See It? Mike tells us the story behind the song.
1: From Job chapter 38, where Job is asked by God, "Where wast thou before the foundations of the earth were laid? And when the morning stars sang, and all the sons of God shouted for joy." God is talking about the joy that we had when we found out that we were going to be able to come here to this earth. Just as in Job's life, he went through some very hard times, and each of us is going to have to go through hard times. But it's those times in our lives when, if you are looking, you can see the miracles or the hand of God. When I first could really see it, the plan of salvation working in my life, is when my oldest daughter was born, and I held her in the hospital. I could feel this spirit, not just the baby, but the spirit that came with that little baby. That's when I realized I could see it. I could see the plan of God. The story is also about Jesus Christ coming to earth and how we all shouted for joy and how joyous we were because of him. He made it possible for us to return and live and overcome spiritual death and also physical death. I think we were there, and I think that's something that as we study and as we pray, we can see it.

0: The Sounds of Sunday and Hillary Weeks with When He Calls My Name. Before that, Josh Page performed I Stand All Amazed. 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And please invite your family and friends to join with us anywhere in the world by listening online. Next, Jennifer Joy Wilson sings Grateful. Then we'll hear from Glenn Rossin here on The Sounds of Sunday.
1: This is a moment to reflect on the process of spiritual refinement. As President Emily Bell Freeman teaches that in trying times, Jesus Christ is leading the way.
2: Isn't it amazing how you can go from best day to worst day in a matter of minutes? This is mortality, a proving ground, a place designed for growth. I have learned that God allows mortality to do its work in us, and that includes both best days and worst days. How do we get through those days? When Jesus came into the coasts of Caesarea Philippi, he asked his disciples, "Whom say ye that I am?" They had seen empty nets filled, storms at sea calmed, loaves multiplied, and the dead raised. When Peter answered, "Thou art the Christ, the Son of the living God," Jesus responded, "Blessed art thou, Simon. Flesh and blood hath not revealed it unto thee, but my Father which is in heaven." That day must have felt like a best day. The Spirit confirmed an eternal truth, and Peter courageously bore testimony of it. But only three verses later, a shift occurred. As Jesus began to speak of his coming death, Peter rebuked him, saying, "This shall not be. Get thee behind me, Satan," was the Savior's immediate response. Peter had good intentions. He didn't want the Savior to die, but he misunderstood God's plan for his son. Peter's story went from best day to worst day in a matter of three verses. From Peter's story, we learn that our understanding of eternal truth is not forged in a single moment. Testimony is built over time, day after day, both best days and worst. In Matthew 14, Peter and the other disciples were caught in a storm when Jesus approached the ship. Peter cried out, "Lord, if it be thou, bid me come unto thee on the water." And Jesus answered with an invitation, "Come." So Peter stepped out of the boat. He walked on the water to go to Jesus. Best day. But in the very next verse, we read that Peter saw the wind, became afraid, and began to sink. Worst day in a matter of moments. Have you ever accepted an invitation from the Lord and then felt unequal to the task? We all know what it is to doubt, to experience sinking moments. But notice where Jesus was when Peter accepted the invitation that seemed too big. He wasn't shouting instructions from the shore or offering advice from the safety of the boat. He was in the water with Peter, within reaching distance. As you accept the Lord's invitations on both your best days and your worst, the same will be true for you.
1: That was an excerpt from President Emily Bell Freeman's talk, Best Days and Worst Days. This is a moment to reflect.
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0: The Sounds of Sunday for July 26, 2026, Hour 5. Welcome back. Here's Jennifer Joy Wilson on The Sounds of Sunday.

This is Glenn Rawson, and welcome. It was the time of the corn harvest. All the community turned to their fields, and men and boys hired, helped, and shared until the harvest was secured for the winter. In one field, a man named Palmer sent out his sons to work. Tagging along with them that afternoon was their 6-year-old sister. While the men worked, the little girl occupied herself by playing among the corn rows until the day's end. When evening came and the workday was ended, the boys prepared to leave the field. But by this time, the little one had worn herself out and was too tired to walk all the way home. She asked her brothers to carry her, and when they refused, she started to cry. Then one of her father's hired hands walked over, picked her up, and placed her on his shoulders. She threw her arm around his neck, and with his arm thrown across her feet to steady her, he carried her all the way home. That act of gentle kindness stayed with that little girl for the rest of her life. And while so many of that community and country would turn against that young man, including her own family, she carried that simple memory all her life and into her latest years. Who was the young, kind-hearted farmhand? Joseph Smith, Jr. In her very advanced age, she was asked to share her recollections of Joseph Smith. She told that story and added this: "There never was a truer, purer, nobler boy than Joseph Smith." Who could have imagined on that long-ago day in a cornfield that one act of simple compassion would live forever and memorialize the character of that man? My friends, is any act of righteous kindness ever wasted or truly forgotten? I don't think so.

Jenny Jordan Frogley on the Sounds of Sunday with Praise the Man from EFY 2005. And now here's the Tabernacle Choir and Orchestra.

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0: The sounds of Sunday and Fran Sparks with We Can Have It All from A Time to Love. Before that, Oyoyo Joy Bonner and Yahoo Spawner sang Freedom from Suzanne Hodson. Davis and Cheney sang Paper Dream from Bob Williams' Saturday's Warrior, and the Tabernacle Choir and Orchestra performed A Child's Prayer. The Glenn Rawson story was called He Carried Me Home, with scoring music from Michael Dowdle's Hymns of Prayer and Faith. 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This is Carl Watkins thanking you for listening. Please remember that the fate of America is in the hands of God. 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Please stay tuned. We begin next hour with Becky Willard and Michael Dowdle performing Garden of Gethsemane here on the Sounds of Sunday.
1: This is Glenn Rawson. 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
0: The Sounds of Sunday for July 26, 2026, Hour 1. Setting the tone for your Sabbath day, we thank you once again for joining us as we close out July. I'm Carl Watkins. These are the Sounds of Sunday.

The Tabernacle Choir and Orchestra on the Sounds of Sunday with All Creatures of Our God and King. And we open the hour with Becky Willard and Michael Dowdle performing Garden of Gethsemane from Suzanne Hodson. Next, Maxine Soakai and David Osman sing I Am the Light. And we thank you once again for joining us. The Apostle Peter taught, be sober, be vigilant, because your adversary, the devil, as a roaring lion, walketh about seeking whom he may devour. 1 Peter chapter 5. Ironically, we have all seen those 10-minute reality movies, where in reality the lead actor would be dead in 10 minutes. But out of pure luck, he remains alive and a hero. This hour, Glenn Rawson shares a related personal family experience about flirting with danger here on the Sounds of Sunday.

0: The Sounds of Sunday with Envoy and You'll Never Walk Alone. Before that, Lizzie Newbold sang the 2022 youth theme, Trust in the Lord. And Paul Cardall performed A Poor Wayfaring Man of Grief. This is Carl Watkins thanking you for listening. 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Next, Gentry sings the Lord's Prayer, followed by Glenn Rawson on the Sounds of Sunday.
1: This is a moment to reflect on belonging, as Elder Gerard Cosset recounts the commandment to love all, even those we may not know.
2: Are we selective or exclusive in determining who deserves our love, or do we extend Christ-like love to all with whom we associate? The Lord asks, if ye salute your brethren only, what do ye more than others? To him, all people upon this earth are our neighbors. There are no strangers or outcasts, only brothers and sisters. Discipleship was never meant to be a comfortable circle of familiar friends focused on their own interests. Rather, our congregations are a beautiful mosaic enriched by diverse backgrounds, cultures, and experiences, yet united in devotion to Christ. Service and the church expands our circle of love and widens our associations. We meet people from all walks of life, new friends, brothers and sisters in need, recent converts, and missionary or ministering companions. We don't serve only those we already love. Rather, we come to love people as we serve them. Do we interact superficially with others, or do we genuinely seek to know and care for each person we meet? Though he was often surrounded by multitudes, the Savior always gave his full attention to the one sheep, one leper, one Samaritan woman, one little child, one soul at a time. In his love, no one was ever lost in the crowd. Through my service, both in and out of the church, I've learned that even those people who at first seemed insignificant have become some of the most remarkable and uplifting individuals I know. There is wonderful depth, so much to love in every soul. My dear brothers and sisters, as one of his special witnesses, I testify that our Savior Jesus Christ loves us more than we can ever imagine. In the words of the hymn, for his eye is on the sparrow, and I know he watches me. May we follow the Lord's perfect example and learn to love all and to love each, just as he does.
1: That was an excerpt from Elder Gerard Cosset's talk, Love All, Love Each. This is a moment to reflect.
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The Sounds of Sunday for July 26, 2026, Hour 1. Welcome back from their album Hymns. Here's Gentry on The Sounds of Sunday.

Thank you for joining us here on The Sounds of Sunday. This is Glenn Rawson. Not long ago, I mentioned in one of my stories that my family took a vacation to Yellowstone Park. An experience from that vacation keeps coming to mind, so if you don't mind, I'd like to share it. One night, my daughter Cherise and I were walking side by side on the boardwalk through Norris Geyser Basin. All around us were the boiling pots of Yellowstone. Now, we'd read the signs going in telling us that those boardwalks were there for our own safety and that we'd better stay on them. As we strolled along, Cherise suddenly stepped out on the very edge of the boardwalk and began a sort of balanced walking, still holding my hand. Well, I jerked her back into the middle of the boardwalk. "But Dad," she protested, "I want to walk on the edge." I couldn't resist. Seeing an opportunity to teach, I said, "Do you know what that means?" Now, the look she gave me told me that she had no clue what I was talking about. I explained to her that walking on the edge is what some people call living on the edge. It means they're always flirting with danger. They push the limits of safety, seeing just how far they can go and just how much they can get away with. Now, all the while I'm explaining this, Cherise is still out there dancing on the edge. I could see that she'd heard me, but the message hadn't registered. So while she skipped merrily along, I sidled over, and with a quick jerk of my hip, I bumped her off the boardwalk near one of the hot pots. "Dad," she protested indignantly. Well, she scrambled back up before she got caught walking where the law said she shouldn't. She gave me one of those looks that's hotter than the water she'd been standing by. When she was back up beside me, this time, interestingly enough, in the middle of the boardwalk, I said, "Now, why shouldn't we walk on the edge?" "Because you might fall off," she said. "Now, do you understand?" I said. She nodded her head. And you know, for the rest of the trip, I never again caught her walking on the edge. And you know, for the rest of her life, I hope I never do. Whether we're speaking of our physical safety or our spiritual health, it is the same. Walking or living on the edge is dumb and dangerous. It wouldn't be so bad if Satan weren't walking right by us, but he is. He's just waiting for us to get out on the edge. Now, don't be fooled. Satan's not a guy in a red suit with little horns and an attitude. He's real. His hatred is real. And his vigilant opposition is constant. If we live on the edge, sooner or later, and it's not an if, it's a when, he will push us off into forbidden territory. And I assure you, the pain and the effort it takes to get back once we're off is just not worth the risk or the thrill. And one last thing. For those who find themselves already off the boardwalk and trying to get back, thank God we have a Savior with an outstretched hand.

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1: Little boy sits on a chair waiting for his dad. Scared and crying, 'cause he'd been bad. 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

0: The sounds of Sunday in Joshua Creek with I Love You, Son. Before that, the Tabernacle Choir and Orchestra performed Jesus, the Very Thought of Thee. And Wanda Lindstrom sang Sacrifice. The Glenn Rawson story was called Living on the Edge, with scoring music from the Kiera Lewis album Hope, Praise to the Lord the Almighty. 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We begin next hour with BYU Noteworthy performing Amazing Grace. And now here's Stephen Perry on The Sounds of Sunday.
1: Today on The Good Word, we're talking about turning belief into action and why we're asked to make covenants. As a kid in school, I was sometimes annoyed that every unit required a project to prove we'd learned what we were supposed to. I had put lots of effort into learning. Why did I have to keep putting more in trying to sum it all up? As I grew, I began to appreciate that my knowledge would deepen through the action. Taking what I had just learned intellectually and putting it into action, making it a physical reality, making it true knowledge, not just surface-level information. Yes, it took more effort on my part, but that's the point. My knowledge had to be deeper than simple words on a page. After the scriptures were brought to light again in the reign of King Josiah, the faith of the people skyrocketed. They learned of God, they learned about themselves through the word of the Lord, their love of the scriptures transforming into a love of God. But after they gained that faith, that knowledge, what was the next step? In 2 Kings chapter 23, we get part of the answer. King Josiah reads from the book of the law, expounding the scriptures for all the people of his kingdom, and then demonstrates where that faith should lead them. And the king went up into the house of the Lord, and all the men of Judah, and all the inhabitants of Jerusalem with him, and the priests, and the prophets, and all the people, both small and great, and he read in their ears all the words of the book of the covenant, which was found in the house of the Lord. And the king stood by a pillar, and made a covenant before the Lord to walk after him, and to keep his commandments, and his testimonies, and his statutes, with all their heart and all their soul, to perform the words of this covenant that were written in this book. And all the people stood to the covenant. First, the people of Judah learned of the Lord and his plan for his children. As soon as they had that important foundation of knowledge, they were called to act on it, exercising their faith by committing to follow the path they heard about. This action grew naturally out of their new knowledge, the byproduct of a greater understanding of their God and of themselves. On some level, covenants are among the deepest and most complex actions we take part in. The Lord's ways are infinite and eternal. The wisdom packed into covenants and ordinances that were given is greater than we can learn in this lifetime. On the other hand, covenants are quite simple. We make a promise with our heavenly parents, and we receive a promise in return if we are faithful to that promise. The process by which we accept covenants is very straightforward. The Lord teaches his people about covenants through the scriptures and then asks them to stay true to what they've learned. This is the same way it's worked for millennia. Some covenants are essential for salvation, set in the Lord's gospel to teach us greater knowledge than what we could learn through the Word of God alone. Others, like the one the people of Judah took on themselves, are circumstantial, dependent on the needs of the church at the time. All reaffirm our commitment to the Lord beyond just belief. He uses covenants to remind us, his children, of our ties to him and to one another, our connections running deeper than simple knowledge. And that's the good word.
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0: 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America's founding was no accident. Learn of the divine intervention that led to our freedom in the book, The God of This Land. 40 stories of miracles that led to America's founding. Here's author Glenn Rawson.
12: I would like to share this inspired prayer by President Gordon B. Hinckley. O God, our eternal Father, we thank Thee for this great and sovereign nation of which we are citizens. Touch the minds of those of our Congress. Bless the chief executive. Let Thy Spirit move upon him to bring to pass those measures which will lift the burdens of government from the backs of the people and keep this nation, under God, a citadel of freedom, standing as an example to all the world.
0: 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He came to Peru from the Pacific. He traveled through South and Central America, among the Mayans, into Mexico, and all of North America. Then back to ancient Tula, from whence he departed across the Atlantic. He spoke 1,000 languages, healed the sick, selected 12 disciples to follow him, and taught the same doctrines as Jesus of Nazareth. The legends of this great prophet were gathered from over 25 years from many Indian tribes, museums, libraries, folklore, and archaeological ruins by archaeologist L. Taylor Hansen, and they are now compiled into the book, He Walked the Americas. These stories testify that Jesus is the Christ. He Walked the Americas is available from soundsofsunday.com. Under our endorsements, find He Walked the Americas. President David O. McKay stated, "Next to being one in worshiping God, there is nothing in this world upon which this church should be more united than in upholding and defending the Constitution of the United States." Our First Amendment reads, "Congress shall make no law respecting the establishment of religion or prohibiting the free exercise thereof, or abridging the freedom of speech or of the press, or the right of the people peaceably to assemble." We have recently witnessed censorship of the news on the internet and in the media, and our decisions to act depend on our understanding. The freedom to worship, to assemble, to speak openly, and to receive unbiased news are the hallmarks of a free nation. Let us do all we can to protect our First Amendment, including appealing to our congressmen and senators. For more information, visit constitutionhangingbyathread.org.
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0: The Sounds of Sunday for July 26, 2026, Hour 2. Special music for a special day. And we thank you once again for joining us on this last Sunday of July. I'm Carl Watkins. 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

The Tabernacle Choir and Orchestra on the Sounds of Sunday with We Thank Thee, O God, for a Prophet. And BYU Noteworthy opened the hour with Amazing Grace, My Chains Are Gone. Next, James F. Wright with Michael Dowdle performed Roses. And we thank you once again for joining us. Jesus said, "For whosoever will save his life shall lose it, and whosoever will lose his life for my sake shall find it." Matthew chapter 16. The rewards are great for those

0: The Sounds of Sunday and Brent Hawes with Folded Hands. Before that, the Angie Killian Chorus sang I Am Thankful from Angie Killian, James Stevens, and Joel Enerson. And Nathan Madsen performed Come Follow Me. This is Carl Watkins thanking you for listening. 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And please invite your family and friends to join with us anywhere in the world by listening online. Next, Allie Gardner and Kristen Bodine Scott sing Two Mothers Strong, followed by Glenn Rawson on The Sounds of Sunday.
1: This is a moment to reflect on hope, as Elder Clement M. Matsuokatata teaches that God has a way prepared, even when, to our eyes, the outlook is foggy.
2: He who descended below all things knows how to heal your broken heart and make you whole again. Trust his promise that the sun will rise again for you. Tomorrow will be better than today. I learned this more deeply during a difficult season of my life. Early in my service as a young stake president, as my wife, Busi, and I were raising our family, it felt as though one challenge followed another. We had just buried my mother. 2 weeks later, we stood at a graveside, this time with my counselor mourning his teenage son. Work pressures felt overwhelming, and I began to wonder if I was measuring up at home, at work, and before the Lord. My prayers were best expressed in the primary song, Heavenly Father, are you really there? And do you hear and answer every child's prayer? My answer came in an unexpected way. One Sunday, while driving to a ward conference, I poured my heart out to the Lord. When I arrived at the meeting house, a bright-eyed primary boy stopped me and said, we need to talk. With a very serious look on his face, he asked almost in a scolding voice, when are you going to stop being a naughty boy? I knew I was in some kind of trouble. Before I could respond, he added, every morning and every night, my parents ask us to pray for you. I will never be able to fully describe what I felt as I stood there. I felt seen. I felt loved. I felt known. I felt that I was not alone. And as I looked into that child's eyes, I felt the warmth of the Savior's love. To the Savior, we are never lost in the crowd. He knows how to reach us through a hymn, a smile, a kind word, and sometimes through people we least expect. Just as that family prayed for me, there is someone praying for you. Please remember, your pain is not a sign that God does not love you. He truly does.
1: That was an excerpt from Elder Clement M. Matsuokatata's talk, He Knows You by Name. This is a moment to reflect.
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Welcome back from Gregory Reese and Daniel Blomberg. Here are Allie Gardner and Kristen Bodine Scott on The Sounds of Sunday.

Thank you for joining us here on the Sounds of Sunday. This is Glenn Rawson. Years ago, I had the experience of standing on the high plains of Wyoming near the common grave of some pioneers. Now, I did not know them or anything about them, yet there was a hallowed presence there I have not forgotten. I stand in awe of the stamina and heart of those who buried their loved ones and walked on. In the late summer of 1847, Jedediah M. Grant left winter quarters, Iowa, and set out for the Salt Lake Valley with his wife, Caroline, and his infant daughter, Margaret. Cholera broke out in the camp on the banks of the Sweetwater River in Wyoming. Caroline and Margaret became ill. 4-month-old Margaret died. Jedediah was forced to dig a shallow grave and leave his precious daughter behind. The death of her baby deeply affected Caroline, and her condition worsened. The camp fasted and prayed, but it soon became evident she was not going to live. Around midnight, she called her husband, Jedediah, looked into his face, and whispered, "All is well. All is well. Please take me to the valley, Jedi. Get Margaret. Bring her to me." Jedediah answered tenderly and meaningly as he sobbed with sorrow, "Yes, yes, Caroline. I'll do my best. I'll do my best." And she was gone 4 days after her daughter. Jedediah built a coffin for his wife's body and drove day and night the remaining 75 miles to the Salt Lake Valley, where he buried her. The next day, Jedediah, true to his promise and with his friend Joseph Bates Noble, set out for Wyoming to bring back the body of little Margaret. After several days, they stood once more on the banks of the Sweetwater River. Bates Noble records the following: "We stopped our rig where just a month previous a terrible night had been spent digging a grave in a driving thunderstorm. We now stepped forward carrying the boxes and shovels. A few paces from the little grave, we stopped, hesitatingly, set down our things, and stood with eyes fixed before us. Neither tried to speak. An ugly hole replaced the small mound, and so recently had the wolves departed that every sign was fresh before us. I dared not raise my eyes," he said, "to look at Jedediah. From the way I felt, I could but guess his feelings. Like statues in the wilderness, we stood, grown to the spot, each fully realizing that nothing more could be done. After several moments of silent tears, we quietly withdrew, carrying away again only that which we had brought." Jedediah returned to Salt Lake, knowing he had done his best. Now, many years later, shortly before his own death, Jedediah Grant was given the opportunity to enter the world of departed spirits. He saw many things, but significantly, the first person who came to him was his wife, Caroline, with their daughter Margaret in her arms. Caroline was beautiful. "Here is little Margaret," she said to him. "You know the wolves ate her up, but it did not hurt her. Here she is, all right." Now, in conclusion, all around us today are those who fall, some physically from the effects of disease and death, others spiritually from the deadly effects of sin and addiction. We love them, and nothing will ever change that. But
Are we going to languish in memory-laden misery? No. Walk on. Bring honor to the memory of those you love, past and present, by getting up in spite of the pain, squaring your shoulders and going on, building the kingdom of God as you go. Carry on. Oh, carry on.

0: The Sounds of Sunday and Roger Hoffman with a test from the best of Janis Capperi. Before that, the Tabernacle Choir and Orchestra performed The Morning Breaks. The Glenn Rawson story was called Jedediah Morgan Grant, with scoring music from Paul Cardall, hymns, piano solos. 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Please stay tuned. Next, the Stephen Hall Chorus sings By His Stripes as we begin next hour. And now here's Stephen Perry on The Sounds of Sunday.
1: Today on The Good Word, we're talking about finding faith again and the importance of the full picture. Pretty much any manual about construction or operation starts with warnings to read all the instructions all the way through. We may understand generally how a table looks or how a car should move, but without completely reading all the information given, we might end up losing important knowledge later. Anyone who's ever tried to play a board game without all of the rules knows that you need to read everything to understand. It might be possible to get by for a time without the full picture, but it's much easier with the manual. Nothing was more important to the Israelites coming to the Promised Land than their scripture. The Ark of the Covenant held the word that Moses had received from God, a symbol of God's favor for the people. For much of their history in the new land, the Israelites were in a precarious position, their footing never quite firm politically. Throughout the chaos of shifting governments and a split between the tribes, priorities changed. The book of scripture that had been the central pillar of Israelite life and worship was left to the wayside as the nation remembered traditions, but not the exact words of God. In 2 Kings chapter 22, King Josiah of the southern kingdom of Judah was presented with a surprise miracle. The scriptures that were thought lost were found and read aloud. And it came to pass when the king had heard the words of the book of the law that he rent his clothes, because thine heart was tender and thou hast humbled thyself before the Lord when thou heardest what I spake against this place and against the inhabitants thereof, that they should become a desolation and a curse, and hast rent thy clothes and wept before me, I also have heard thee, saith the Lord. As we begin to hear and understand the scriptures for the first time, Josiah's response to the word of God was powerful. His priorities and his focus changed as he learned more about God and himself. And once he knew the word of God, he was compelled to share it with his subjects, making the scriptures once again available to the public. The entire kingdom had a similar response to the kings. The hearts in the nation changed, refocusing on the law that many were hearing in full for the first time. The Israelites in Josiah's time were familiar with the word of God, at least enough to continue their religious practices and traditions without the book of the law to refer to. But even with their general knowledge of the gospel, the scriptures themselves were enough to move them to greater commitment. The pure word of God reminded them of the core principles that defined them as a people. Josiah's reign was marked by an increase in righteousness throughout the land, not because the king ordered it to be, but because the greater understanding and access to the scriptures changed hearts all by itself. No matter how familiar or new we are in the gospel, returning to the scriptures can provide greater understanding and power. For those willing to put in the time and the effort, God is visible in the pages of books he's given us, creating an opportunity to learn of him. Our commitment to God is renewed whenever we study his word, bringing us face to face with a history of a loving heavenly parent, eager to save their children. And that's The Good Word.
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5: The locations of the lands mentioned in the Book of Mormon have long been in debate. Many have claimed them to be in the Yucatan of Mexico. However, a newly released book entitled Proof, The Book of Mormon Lands Are Not in Central America, by Gary Magnuson provides strong new findings through an exhaustive inquiry in DNA evidence. Knowledge of biblical geography gives substance and understanding to the remarkable events of the Bible, while Proof provides detailed geographic context for the Book of Mormon. Proof not only provides 51 exclusive insights and unearths new evidence pinpointing the exact geographical areas, but also proves that places mentioned in the Book of Mormon jibe perfectly with archaeological evidence found exclusively in New York State. Proof, The Book of Mormon Lands Are Not in Central America, is available through prooflands@gmail.com or at the Sounds of Sunday website.
4: 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In 1872, Richard Frothingham said, "Before Christ, the social order rested on the assumed natural inequality of men. The individual was regarded as of value only as he formed a part of the political fabric and was able to contribute to its uses as though it were the end of his being to aggrandize the state. This was the pagan idea of man. Christianity then appeared with its central doctrine that man was created in the divine image and destined for immortality, pronouncing that in the eyes of God, all men are equal. 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It occasioned the great inference that man is superior to the state, which ought to be fashioned for his use." 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
4: 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The Sounds of Sunday for July 26, 2026, Hour 3. Welcome once again, and thank you for making us a part of your Sabbath day. This is Carl Watkins. You're listening to The Sounds of Sunday.

The Tabernacle Choir and Orchestra on the Sounds of Sunday with Love is Spoken Here. We open the hour with the Stephen Hall Chorus singing By His Stripes. And next, Kenneth Cope sings Gethsemane. And we thank you once again for tuning in. Speaking of America, the brother of Jared wrote, "Behold, this is a choice land, and whatsoever nation shall possess it shall be free from bondage and from captivity and from all other nations under heaven, if they will but serve the God of the land, who is Jesus Christ." Ether chapter 2. It's a promise made to all Americans from God. And if we stray from those Christian principles, then our destruction and loss of freedom are certain. This hour, Glenn Rawson explains, here on the Sounds of Sunday.

burden is getting worse. I weep for me, Jesus. Oh, kind Jesus, I keep trying to win this fight, but I just can't change me.

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1: President Ronald Reagan.
2: I've always believed that we were put here for a reason, that there is a path, somehow a divine plan for each one of us. And I've also always believed that America was set apart in a special way, put here between the oceans to be found by a certain kind of people based on a quality that these people had, but that they came from every corner of the world. And a country then was created by men and women who came not for gold, but mainly in search of God. They would be free people, living under the law with faith in their Maker and in their future. It's been written that the most sublime figure in American history was George Washington, on his knees in the snow at Valley Forge. He personified a people who knew that it was not enough to depend on their own courage and goodness, that they must also seek help from God. Do we really think that we can have it both ways? That God will protect us in a time of crisis, even as we turn away from Him in our day-to-day life? It's time to realize, I think, that we need God more than He needs us.

0: The Sounds of Sunday and Damien Hall with God Bless America Again from Deanne Casperson. Before that, Jason Tonioli performed A Poor Wayfaring Man. This is Carl Watkins thanking you for listening. 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Next, Daniel Beck and Melinda DeBerk sing However Can I Thank Thee, followed by Glenn Rawson on The Sounds of Sunday.
1: This is a moment to reflect on Jesus Christ, as Elder Ulysses Soares teaches that it is in Jesus alone that we might find lasting solace.
2: Throughout his ministry, the Savior spoke on several occasions the sacred words, I am, using sublime metaphors to bear witness of who he eternally is, the great Jehovah of the Old Testament, the Son of God, the promised Messiah. Among these declarations is one of the most solemn and tender teachings of his ministry, spoken on the night preceding his suffering and death. I am the true vine. Ye are the branches. He that abideth in me, and I in him, the same bringeth forth much fruit. For without me, ye can do nothing. In a world of many voices, remaining connected to the true vine is not merely desirable. It is essential to our spiritual survival. Those who abide in Jesus Christ come to recognize and trust his voice, especially as it is spoken through those he has called to represent him. I will forever treasure the moment when Elder Jeffrey R. Holland called me over the phone to welcome me to the Quorum of the 12 Apostles, just a few minutes after receiving this invitation to serve as a special witness to the Savior to the world. In that sacred moment, I felt the Savior ministering in love to me through the voice of one of his anointed servants. I felt the peace and comforting assurance flowing from the true vine. Elder Holland's life and mighty ministry testify that as we hear the Savior's voice through his servants and abiding him, the true vine, we bringeth forth much fruit, for without him we can do nothing. In this sacred Easter season, I solemnly testify that Jesus Christ is the true vine. He lives, he rose from the dead, and his redeeming power is real. I bear witness that his voice is the voice of truth and life. With perfect love, he invites all to abide in him and to continue in his love, that we may recognize his power in our lives, that God's love may be perfected in us, and we may know that we are in him. I bear my solemn witness of this eternal truth in the sacred name of Jesus Christ, our Savior. Amen.
1: That was an excerpt from Elder Ulysses Soares' talk, Jesus Christ, the True Vine. This is a moment to reflect.
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The Sounds of Sunday for July 26, 2026, Hour 3. Welcome back. From Vivian Lane, here are Daniel Beck and Melinda DeBurk on the Sounds of Sunday.

I'm Glenn Rawson, and welcome. It was about 74 BC and the 18th year of the reign of the judges when Alma gathered his sons to him. The declining spiritual state of the people concerned Alma the prophet so much that Alma the father felt the need to instruct his sons. Helaman, the eldest, was called first. Now, of all things this great and wise father could say to prepare his sons for the world, what would it be? "My son," he said, "give ear to my words, for I swear unto you that inasmuch as ye shall keep the commandments of God, ye shall prosper in the land." As a father, that I would have expected. But the second most important thing for Alma, he said, "I would that ye should do as I have done, in remembering the captivity of our fathers. For they were in bondage, and none could deliver them except it was the God of Abraham, and the God of Isaac, and the God of Jacob. And he surely did deliver them in their afflictions." So much did this principle matter to Alma that he would say it to Helaman again. Why is it so imperative to remember this? The answer: because Jesus Christ is the God of freedom, both now and forever. Perhaps it is well to remind us today of the captivity of our fathers. Remember, if you will, Father Abraham, bound to an altar in Ur of the Chaldees, or Joseph in an Egyptian prison, or the tribes of Israel in hard bondage in Egypt, or Father Lehi in flight from Jerusalem. Remember April 1775 and the slaughter at Lexington, or March 1770 and the Boston Massacre. Remember December 1776 and the Army of Washington trapped against the Delaware. Remember the winter of 1777. And suffering soldiers at Valley Forge. And again, remember October 30th, 1838, and the massacre of martyrs at Hansville, Missouri. Remember June 27th, 1844, Joseph and Hiram at Carthage. Remember February 1846, and Brigham Young and the Great Exodus of Nauvoo. Remember November 1856 and the Willie and Martin Handcart Companies on the High Plains of Wyoming. My friends, remember the captivity of your fathers and that they were delivered by the Lord Jesus Christ, who was, is, and will forever be the God of freedom. Remember this, and you too will be free.

0: The Sounds of Sunday and David Ausman with Wide Enough. Before that, Bobby White sang My Baby's Mother. And Micah Webb sang Home at Last. The Glenn Rossin story was called Captivity of Your Fathers, with scoring music from Tim Janis, If Only You Were Near. 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Please stay tuned. We begin next hour with Kristen Bodine Scott and Yaphet Busto singing The Miracle. And now here's Stephen Perry on The Sounds of Sunday.
1: Today on The Good Word, we're talking about how we show emotions and the house of the Lord. Some physical expressions in how we interact with each other are cultural, but there are some that are almost universal human traits. Certain cultures find it more polite to laugh while covering your mouth, for instance, while others reverse the meaning of nodding or shaking your head. But even those who have been blind since birth smile when they're happy and throw their arms up in triumph when excited. These physical manifestations of inward feelings don't have to be taught or picked up from other people. They are just part of our ingrained emotional landscape. When the kingdom of Judah was conquered and the Jews were carried away into Persia, the temple of God was thought to be destroyed and lost to all of his children. But eventually, the king of Persia's heart softened, and he allowed some of the captives to return to Jerusalem to rebuild the temple. It was a difficult process after years of neglect in foreign occupied territory, but the children of Israel were eager to dedicate themselves to the work of the Lord. In Ezra chapter 3, they begin to see the first fruits of this labor after all the guidance God had provided them. And they sang together by course in praising and giving thanks unto the Lord, because he is good, for his mercy endureth forever toward Israel. And all the people shouted with a great shout when they praised the Lord, because the foundation of the house of the Lord was laid. And many shouted aloud for joy, so that the people could not discern the noise of the shout of joy from the noise of the weeping of the people, for the people shouted with a loud shout, and the noise was heard afar off. The altar of the Lord in Jerusalem was reestablished in the kingdom of Judah. But those new foundations of the temple was what brought the people to this level of joy. The altar was the beginning, but the temple would allow the children of Israel to worship their God in full. They'd been without it for years, but God didn't leave his people bereft of the blessings it would give them. The people recognized the gift this new temple would bring them and could not help but shout for joy. God had built his people a house, not just a temple for worship, but a church and a gospel to gather into. Since the beginning of the world, God in heaven has been constructing a place of safety for his people. The Israelites' response sounds very familiar. We're commanded to gather together frequently as a people of God to praise and worship him with joy, with singing, even with weeping if we need to. Our worship at church is the honest expression of our gratitude toward God as we flock together with fellow disciples. A dedicated temple is considered a place of designated reverence, full of quiet peace. But the dedication itself of a temple calls for shouts of joy and great acclamation. God is in all of our moments, from the quietest to the most exuberant. And as we learn to hear the Lord among the myriad voices we can hear, it's often easiest to listen to heaven when we're not distracted by the world that threatens to drown everything else out. Though the Spirit may speak to us most often through a still small voice, God is in every detail of our lives, no matter the volume level. And that's The Good Word.
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0: America's founding was no accident. Learn of the divine intervention that led to our freedom in the book, The God of This Land. 40 stories of miracles that led to America's founding. Here's author Glenn Rawson.
5: I would like to share this inspired prayer by President Gordon B. Hinckley. O God, our eternal Father, we thank Thee for this great and sovereign nation of which we are citizens. Touch the minds of those of our Congress. Bless the chief executive. Let Thy Spirit move upon him to bring to pass those measures which will lift the burdens of government from the backs of the people and keep this nation under God, a citadel of freedom, standing as an example to all the world.
0: 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He came to Peru from the Pacific. He traveled through South and Central America, among the Mayans, into Mexico, and all of North America. Then back to ancient Tula, from whence he departed across the Atlantic. He spoke 1,000 languages, healed the sick, selected 12 disciples to follow him, and taught the same doctrines as Jesus of Nazareth. The legends of this great prophet were gathered from over 25 years from many Indian tribes, museums, libraries, folklore, and archaeological ruins by archaeologist L. Taylor Hansen, and they are now compiled into the book He Walked the Americas. These stories testify that Jesus is the Christ. He Walked the Americas is available from soundsofsunday.com. Under our endorsements, find He Walked the Americas. In Ether Chapter 8, Moroni tells of two civilizations that were destroyed by secret combinations that always seek to destroy the freedoms of all lands. He said that such powerful forces would also be among us in our day, and warned that when we see these things come among us, we should awaken to the sense of our awful situation, repent, and not let these freedom-destroying forces get above us. Moroni suggests that if we are observant, we should be able to detect the outward sign of what is happening in secret. Is it possible that some of the philosophies we support are actually aiding these secret combinations? When Moroni says that we should repent when we see secret combinations arise among us, remember that President Ezra Taft Benson said that there is such a thing as political sins. We should not vote for such political policies and representatives who support them. Read Ether Chapter 8. Learn more at athread.org.
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0: 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The Sounds of Sunday for July 26, 2026, Hour 4. Setting the tone for your Sabbath day, we thank you once again for joining us on this last Sunday of July. I'm Carl Watkins. These are the Sounds of Sunday.

0: The Tabernacle Choir and Orchestra on the Sounds of Sunday, Where Can I Turn for Peace? And we open the hour with Kristen Bodine Scott and Yaphet Busto singing The Miracle from Shauna Edwards. Next, Jim Westbrook sings Lamb to the Slaughter from Joseph, a Nashville tribute to the prophet. And we thank you once again for joining us.
1: In the words of the Father, Jesus said, O Jerusalem, Jerusalem, thou that killest the prophets, and stoneth them which are sent unto thee, how often would I have gathered thy children together, even as a hen gathereth her chickens under her wings, and ye would not. Matthew chapter 23. From this we know that God gives us many opportunities to repent and to come unto Christ. This hour, Glenn Rawson shares the related experience of a friend who was grateful for a second chance, here on the Sounds of Sunday.

0: The Sounds of Sunday in Zeldin Era with Reflect from Suzanne Hodson. Before that, Thomas L. Schimmick performed Lead Kindly Light. 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Next, Kristen Bodine Scott and Jonathan Turnbow sing He Who Made the Stars. Then we'll hear from Glenn Rawson here on The Sounds of Sunday.
1: This is a moment to reflect on the eternal joy that comes from Jesus Christ, as President Dieter F. Uchtdorf shares his testimony of our Savior's resurrection.
2: Despite the heaviness of their hearts and the unanswered questions in their minds, Mary and her companions made their way to the tomb. They didn't come expecting a miracle. They didn't come anticipating their questions would be answered. They came because of their immeasurable love and reverence for Jesus Christ. What Mary and those with her discovered on that Sunday morning changed the world forever. They found the stone rolled away from the tomb. But when they went in, they did not find the body of the Lord Jesus. While they were perplexed about this, behold, two men stood by them in dazzling apparel and said to them, "Why do you seek the living among the dead? He is not here, but has risen." This encounter at the empty tomb changed them forever. It changed the world. Many might picture Jesus as a carpenter from Nazareth or a traveling preacher from Galilee. They might note the significant influence he had on the world's religious history. But the bold message of the empty tomb is that Jesus Christ is not merely a historical figure. We do not seek him among the dead. He is risen. We understand he is not confined to the pages of a book any more than he was confined to the grave of stone. The scriptures teach us not only who Jesus was, but who he is. Because Jesus Christ conquered death, surely he can conquer any danger, confusion, or doubt we face. Heavenly messengers at the empty tomb gave Mary and her companions two invitations. First, come and see the place where the Lord lay. Second, go quickly and tell his disciples that he is risen from the dead. In time, the Savior echoed a similar invitation to all. Go into all the world and preach the gospel to every creature.
1: That was an excerpt from President Dieter F. Uchtdorf's talk, Encounter at the Empty Tomb. This is a moment to reflect.
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0: 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Welcome back. From Julie Turnbow, here are Kristen Bodine Scott and Jonathan Turnbow on The Sounds of Sunday.

It's the Sabbath day, and I'm Glenn Rawson. A recent experience of a young friend of mine serves to teach a powerful principle. Courtney loves music. She plays the piano and the flute. She sings, she composes, she can do it all. Her voice has even been heard on this program more than once. She's wonderfully talented. In a state high school solo competition, she won top honors her sophomore and junior year playing the flute. And for a high school musician, the state solos are the pinnacle of achievement. To win is to be the best in the state in a highly competitive discipline. Now, it's Courtney's senior year. She has prepared longer and harder than ever before for her solo. Winning the state solo competition again would be a dream come true. Confident, but a little nervous, she faces the judge in the preliminaries. If she does well here, she goes to state. Now the judge gives the signal, and Courtney begins to play. But all of a sudden, she makes a little mistake. Then another one. Then another one. At that point, the judge lowers her head and begins writing. This makes Courtney even more nervous, and she makes more mistakes, until finally, her concentration is completely gone, and it's all she can do to keep from breaking down and crying. She finishes the piece and walks out, holding back the tears and knowing in her heart that her chances of going to state are gone permanently. "I wouldn't go to state," she said, "and I wouldn't get a second chance." Well, Courtney walked home very slowly that day, reliving, as we so often do, over and over those terrible mistakes that had cost her so dearly. "Oh, how I longed for a chance to prove myself," she said, "to show the judge I really could do it, that I really was worthy of going to state." But there was no way. Not now. Her little mistakes, in a weak moment, had irretrievably cost her the opportunity of a lifetime. Well, that night, as Courtney continued to ponder on the day's events, a thought suddenly struck her. With the judge, there was no second chance. But with God, there always is. "If we make a mistake in this life," she said, "our chance to return to our Father in heaven is not lost. We have a second chance. We have a chance to prove ourselves to the judge of heaven that we can pass the test. If we make a mistake, we have the opportunity to make it so that it doesn't count against us. It will be forgotten." As these thoughts passed through her mind, the Spirit of the Lord passed through her soul. Peace and power overshadowed the pain of the day's disappointment. That night, as she went to bed, it wasn't the agonizing memory of failure that filled my young friend's mind. It was a deeper love and a more profound gratitude for the Lord Jesus Christ, the eternal God of the second chance.

Debbie West Kuhn on the Sounds of Sunday with Down on My Knees. Now here's the Tabernacle Choir with the Philharmonic Orchestra, conducted by Eugene Ormandy.

0: The Sounds of Sunday and Eclipse with Go With Me. Before that, Hannah Ford sang Gethsemane from Melanie and Roger Hoffman. Lucy Gibbons and Kenneth Cope sang His Hands from the LDS super hits of the 80s, and the Tabernacle Choir with a Philharmonic Orchestra conducted by Eugene Ormandy performed Born Free. The Glenn Rawson story was called Courtney's Second Chance, with scoring music from Michael Levitt. 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Next, Wayne Burton and Rebecca Lopez sing One by One as we begin next hour here on the Sounds of Sunday.
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2: As this Easter Sabbath General Conference of the Church of Jesus Christ of Latter-day Saints draws to a close, we, like the disciples on the road to Emmaus, long for our Savior to abide with us, for 'tis Eastertide. The Gospel of Luke tells us two disciples went that same day, Easter day, to a village called Emmaus, from Jerusalem about 70 furlongs, 7 miles, 12 kilometers. Emmaus means hot springs, a place of healing. Imagine we are walking to Emmaus. A stranger joins us. He sees we are sad. We tell him, Jesus of Nazareth, a prophet mighty in deed and word before God and all the people, has been crucified. And today is the third day since these things were done. As we walk, the stranger opens the scriptures and expounds all things concerning Jesus Christ. Our hearts burn within us. As we draw close to the village, we ask our new companion, abide with us, for it is toward the evening. Our friend eats with us. He takes bread, blesses it, breaks, and gives to us. Our eyes are opened. We know him, the resurrected Jesus Christ. Though we did not recognize him before, he has been walking with us all along. The Gospel of Mark testifies Jesus appeared 3 times on that Easter day, but was not recognized at first. He appeared first to Mary Magdalene, who initially supposed Jesus to be the gardener. Next, Jesus appeared unto 2 of them as they walked. These 2 disciples on the road to Emmaus ultimately knew him in the breaking of bread. Third, Jesus appeared unto the 11 as they sat at meat. Jesus himself stood in the midst of them and said, behold my hands and my feet, that it is I myself. To show he was not a spirit, Jesus ate a piece of broiled fish and an honeycomb. Jesus Christ walking with his disciples on the road to Emmaus reveals a covenant pattern. Sometimes on our dusty roads to Emmaus, we feel alone, misunderstood, burdened, unseen. But as he talks with us by the way, his words in scripture can cause our hearts to burn. As he breaks and blesses the sacramental bread, his ordinances and covenants can help us know him. As we walk by faith with him, abiding in him, and him in us, we come to know he lives. His Easter promises are real. Each Sabbath, we invite all to come worship Jesus Christ in the community of his restored church. In the sacramental ordinance, we covenant that we are willing to take upon us the name of Jesus Christ, always remember him, and keep his commandments. He promises we can always have his Spirit to be with us. As we witness and remember Jesus each week, we abide and walk with him. Just as the disciples on the road to Emmaus asked Jesus to abide with them, Jesus Christ promises to abide with us. In the Gospel of John, chapters 14 and 15, Jesus teaches his disciples and us how he can remain, belong, walk with us. His faithfulness is stronger than the cords of death. When we have a question, problem, or joy, Jesus Christ says, "I am your answer, your way, your truth, your life." To abide with us, in John chapter 14, Jesus promises the first and second comforters. The first comforter Jesus speaks of is the Holy Ghost. "And I will pray unto the Father, and he shall give you another comforter, that he may abide with you forever." The comforter, which is the Holy Ghost, whom the Father shall send in my name, he shall teach you all things and bring all things to your remembrance. The second comforter Jesus speaks of is himself. Jesus promises, "I will not leave you comfortless. I will come to you. For he that loveth me shall be loved of my Father, and I will love him and will manifest myself to him. Indeed, if a man love me, he will keep my words, and my Father will love him, and we will come unto him and make our abode with him." Abide and abode. In John chapter 15, Jesus Christ also teaches he is the vine, and God our Father is the husbandman. A branch cannot bear fruit of itself. We without the Lord can do nothing. But he that abideth in me, and I in him, the same bringeth forth much fruit, and your fruit should remain. Jesus says, "These things I have spoken unto you, that my joy might remain or abide in you, and that your joy may be full." We began this general conference with solemn assembly. Solemn assemblies mark significant church milestones or events, such as the sustaining of a new church president. Whether a solemn assembly occurs earlier or later, by sacred pattern and precedent, we symbolically demonstrate united commitment and support. Solemn assembly dates to ancient Israel, including at King Solomon's dedication of the temple. In this dispensation, a historic solemn assembly was held on March 27, 1836, after the Kirtland Temple was completed. At this solemn assembly, at this conference, we witness and sustain President Dallin H. Oaks as the Lord's prophet and our prophet, the President Henry B. Eyring and President D. Todd Christofferson as our first presidency, and Elder Jerome Cosset and Elder Clark G. Gilbert as members of the Quorum of the 12 Apostles. As we seek first the kingdom of God and his righteousness, we follow Jesus Christ and the Lord's prophet willingly, obediently, joyfully. We are richly blessed as we do so. We're grateful President Dallin H. Oaks will be our concluding speaker. When I was a new freshman at Brigham Young University, and President Oaks was the new president of Brigham Young University, we spoke together on a panel for parents and prospective students. As I waited nervously for the program to begin, President Oaks leaned over to assure me. With a warm smile, he said he was wearing a red tie because he was celebrating his 40th birthday and was feeling old. To me, as a new freshman, 40 did seem pretty old. President Oakston told me a story. I still remember the principal. Opening a large chest filled with coins, a grandfather invited his grandchildren to collect all the coins they could. Excited, the grandchildren gathered handfuls of the more plentiful but less valuable coins, such as pennies, nickels, and dimes. However, one granddaughter carefully chose only a few coins. Her grandfather asked why. She replied, "Grandpa, all my coins are gold pieces." A man loved and tutored by the Lord, President Dallin H. Oaks has exemplified good, better, best all his life. He chooses the best spiritual part. He teaches by precept and example how to follow our Savior. Christ's atonement changes everything. It brings literal resurrection. It can enable our return to the presence of God and the eternal uniting of families. We can heal, reconcile, abide in covenant belonging. With Nephi of old, our souls delight in the covenants of the Lord, quote, "in his grace and in his justice and power and mercy in the great and eternal plan of deliverance from death." This is my Easter witness. Jesus Christ died, was buried, and rose again the third day and ascended into heaven. I know my Redeemer lives, and while he lives, I'll sing my prophet, priest, and king. As we walk our dusty roads to Emmaus, he will be with us. If we see someone walking alone and sad, will you please walk with them? No one sits alone, and no one should walk alone their road to Emmaus unseen. Let us see and walk together in his love, so he can abide with and in us, and us in him. At this Eastertide and each day, I pray, in the sacred and holy name of Jesus Christ. Amen.
0: Garrett W. Gong from the April 5th, 2026 General Conference. The Sounds of Sunday for July 26th, 2026, Hour 5. Special music for a special day. It's the last Sunday of July. This is Carl Watkins. Thanks for joining us. These are the Sounds of Sunday.

0: The Tabernacle Choir and Orchestra on the Sounds of Sunday with Tell Me the Stories of Jesus. And we open the hour with Wayne Burton and Rebecca Lopez singing One by One. We thank you once again for joining us. The Apostle Paul taught, "Bear ye one another's burdens, and so fulfill the law of Christ. And let us not be weary in doing good. As ye have therefore opportunity, let us do good unto all men, especially them who are of the household of faith." Galatians chapter 6. From this we know that extending our love and help to others is a very essential part of the gospel. It's a fundamental part of living the law of consecration. This hour, Glenn Rawson shares one little girl's related experience here on the Sounds of Sunday. Next, Mike Tykert performs Can You See It? Mike tells us the story behind the song.
1: From Job chapter 38, where Job is asked by God, "Where wast thou before the foundations of the earth were laid? And when the morning stars sang, and all the sons of God shouted for joy." God is talking about the joy that we had when we found out that we were going to be able to come here to this earth. Just as in Job's life, he went through some very hard times, and each of us is going to have to go through hard times.

But it's those times in our lives when, if you are looking, you can see the miracles or the hand of God. When I first could really see it, the plan of salvation working in my life, is when my oldest daughter was born and I held her in the hospital. I could feel this spirit, not just the baby, but the spirit that came with that little baby. That's when I realized I could see it. I could see the plan of God. The story is also about Jesus Christ coming to earth and how we all shouted for joy and how joyous we were because of him. He made it possible for us to return and live and overcome spiritual death and also physical death. I think we were there, and I think that's something that as we study and as we pray, we can see it.

0: The Sounds of Sunday and Hillary Weeks with When He Calls My Name. Before that, Josh Page performed I Stand All Amazed. 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And please invite your family and friends to join with us anywhere in the world by listening online. Next, Jennifer Joy Wilson sings Grateful. Then we'll hear from Glenn Rawson here on The Sounds of Sunday.
1: This is a moment to reflect on the process of spiritual refinement. As President Emily Bell Freeman teaches that in trying times, Jesus Christ is leading the way.
2: Isn't it amazing how you can go from best day to worst day in a matter of minutes? This is mortality, a proving ground, a place designed for growth. I have learned that God allows mortality to do its work in us, and that includes both best days and worst days. How do we get through those days? When Jesus came into the coasts of Caesarea Philippi, he asked his disciples, "Whom say ye that I am?" They had seen empty nets filled, storms at sea calmed, loaves multiplied, and the dead raised. When Peter answered, "Thou art the Christ, the Son of the living God," Jesus responded, "Blessed art thou, Simon. Flesh and blood hath not revealed it unto thee, but my Father which is in heaven." That day must have felt like a best day. The Spirit confirmed an eternal truth, and Peter courageously bore testimony of it. But only 3 verses later, a shift occurred. As Jesus began to speak of his coming death, Peter rebuked him, saying, "This shall not be. Get thee behind me, Satan," was the Savior's immediate response. Peter had good intentions. He didn't want the Savior to die, but he misunderstood God's plan for his son. Peter's story went from best day to worst day in a matter of 3 verses. From Peter's story, we learn that our understanding of eternal truth is not forged in a single moment. Testimony is built over time, day after day, both best days and worst. In Matthew 14, Peter and the other disciples were caught in a storm when Jesus approached the ship. Peter cried out, "Lord, if it be thou, bid me come unto thee on the water." And Jesus answered with an invitation, "Come." So Peter stepped out of the boat. He walked on the water to go to Jesus. Best day. But in the very next verse, we read that Peter saw the wind, became afraid, and began to sink. Worst day in a matter of moments. Have you ever accepted an invitation from the Lord and then felt unequal to the task? We all know what it is to doubt, to experience sinking moments. But notice where Jesus was when Peter accepted the invitation that seemed too big. He wasn't shouting instructions from the shore or offering advice from the safety of the boat. He was in the water with Peter, within reaching distance. As you accept the Lord's invitations on both your best days and your worst, the same will be true for you.
1: That was an excerpt from President Emily Bell Freeman's talk, Best Days and Worst Days. This is a moment to reflect.
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This is Glenn Rawson, and welcome. It was the time of the corn harvest. All the community turned to their fields, and men and boys hired, helped, and shared until the harvest was secured for the winter. In one field, a man named Palmer sent out his sons to work. Tagging along with them that afternoon was their six-year-old sister. While the men worked, the little girl occupied herself by playing among the corn rows until the day's end. When evening came and the workday was ended, the boys prepared to leave the field. But by this time, the little one had worn herself out and was too tired to walk all the way home. She asked her brothers to carry her, and when they refused, she started to cry. Then one of her father's hired hands walked over, picked her up, and placed her on his shoulders. She threw her arm around his neck, and with his arm thrown across her feet to steady her, he carried her all the way home. That act of gentle kindness stayed with that little girl for the rest of her life. And while so many of that community and country would turn against that young man, including her own family, she carried that simple memory all her life and into her latest years. Who was the young, kind-hearted farmhand? Joseph Smith, Jr. In her very advanced age, she was asked to share her recollections of Joseph Smith. She told that story and added this: "There never was a truer, purer, nobler boy than Joseph Smith." Who could have imagined on that long ago day in a cornfield that one act of simple compassion would live forever and memorialize the character of that man? My friends, is any act of righteous kindness ever wasted or truly forgotten? I don't think so.

Jenny Jordan Frogley on the Sounds of Sunday with Praise the Man from EFY 2005. And now here's the Tabernacle Choir and Orchestra.

0: The sounds of Sunday and Fran Sparks with We Can Have It All from A Time to Love. Before that, Oyoyo Joy Bonner and Yahoo Spawner sang Freedom from Suzanne Hodson. Davis and Cheney sang Paper Dream from Bob Williams' Saturday's Warrior, and the Tabernacle Choir and Orchestra performed A Child's Prayer. The Glenn Rawson story was called He Carried Me Home, with scoring music from Michael Dowdle's Hymns of Prayer and Faith. 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This is Carl Watkins thanking you for listening. Please remember that the fate of America is in the hands of God. Please pray for our leaders, for the survival of our Constitution, and pray for the return of our Savior to bring eternal peace to this troubled world. Have a wonderful day, and may our Father in heaven bless you and your family.
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0: The Sounds of Sunday for August 2nd, 2026, Hour 3. Setting the tone for your Sabbath day, we thank you once again for joining us on this first Sunday of August. I'm Carl Watkins. These are the Sounds of Sunday.

The Tabernacle Choir and Orchestra with Andrew Morrill on the bagpipes on the Sounds of Sunday with Amazing Grace. And Brindy Quadra and Grace Parsons open the hour with For Such a Time as This from Julie Turnbow. Next, John Canaan sings I Am Your Prince. And we thank you once again for joining us. Please invite your family and friends along anywhere in the world by listening online. Jesus said, If thou canst believe, all things are possible to him that believeth. Mark chapter 9. So in the healing of the sick, it is through faith that we access the miraculous powers of God.

0: The Sounds of Sunday and Barry Hanson with the title of Liberty. Before that, the Lex de Acevedo Chorus performed Jesus Once of Humble Birth. This is Carl Watkins thanking you for listening. 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See the videos and information on the singers and songwriters of many of the songs that we play, including Barry Hanson. Click on Artists at the top of the page and select from among over 70 artists on six pages. Next, Mike Tykert performs Prophet Said, followed by Glenn Rawson on The Sounds of Sunday.
1: This is a moment to reflect on faith as Elder Edward B. Rowe shares how Jesus Christ has a way prepared for you.
2: Several years ago, as a young lawyer, I was involved in resolving a border dispute between countries that had been at war. The work required me to travel on foot through remote areas that were part of the recent war zone. Thousands of landmines had been laid during the war. To help me complete my work, I'd been provided a special guide named Winta. Winta was well known in the area. He was from a border town that had been attacked. He escaped and then volunteered to stay in the region throughout the war to observe the activities of the opposing army. He knew the terrain and what occurred during the war. Because it was possible that some places I would travel had undetected mines, I was given the following instructions. Carefully follow your guide. Winton knows this border area from personal experience. Walk in his footsteps a few paces behind him. Where he goes, you go. Where he steps, you step. I was literally to follow in Winta's footsteps. Brothers and sisters, as much as I needed Winta to be my guide then, I've learned, more importantly, that I need Jesus Christ to be my guide through life's journey amidst its spiritual landmines. All of us do. Christ's invitation is constant and consistent. Come, follow me, walk with me, return unto me. His invitation is to all, whoever we are, wherever we are. For he inviteth all to come unto him and partake of his goodness. And he denieth none that come unto him. Jesus Christ denieth none. No one need walk alone. The Son of God, the Father of heaven and earth, the great creator of all things from the beginning, invites us, we who labor and are heavy laden with our weaknesses and imperfections, to walk with him as our guide.
1: That was an excerpt from Elder Edward B. Rowe's talk, Choose Jesus Christ as Your Guide. This is a moment to reflect.
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The Sounds of Sunday for August 2nd, 2026, Hour 3. Welcome back. Here's Mike Tykert with Prophet Said on the Sounds of Sunday.

Welcome to the Sounds of Sunday. This is Glenn Rawson. You know, there are some problems that arise in our lives that are just beyond the scope of our ability to solve. And I think a wise and loving Heavenly Father has made sure of that. Why? Well, if we could solve every problem, answer every question, and cope with every crisis ourselves, what need would we have of Him? My friends, there is a much better world than this one, waiting for those who in their extremity reach out for His power. Thronged by a crowd, Jesus follows the anxious Jairus on an errand to heal his dying daughter. Within that crowd is a woman, afflicted with an incurable disease. In seeking a cure, she has spent all her fortune and now is not healed, but rather more sickly than ever. Somehow she learns of the great healer and determines to go to him. But because of the nature of her illness, she is ashamed to ask for his help. As Jesus passes in the crowd with Jairus, she says to herself, "If I may but touch the hem of his garment, I shall be whole." She pushes her way through the crowd, and from behind, she touches the Master's robe. Immediately, there is a tangible surge of power that flows throughout the woman's body. She is fully healed from that very moment. Filled with emotion and gratitude, she drops back into the crowd out of sight. Jesus, however, stops, turns around, and scans the crowd. "Who touched me?" he asks. In effect, Peter says to him, "There are all these people pushing and shoving, and you ask, 'Who touched me?'" Jesus makes it clear, though, that this touch was different than any other. "I perceive," he says, "that power hath gone out of me." The woman, knowing that she was discovered, comes forward, falls at his feet, and confesses what she has done. With kindness and tenderness, the Master commends her for her faith. "Daughter," he says, "thy faith hath made thee whole. Go in peace." Now, this woman felt unworthy of him. Yet she compelled herself forward, driven by an overwhelming sense that she simply had nowhere else to go. That is how we exercise faith. We push ourselves toward him, especially when we don't feel like it. And now, as then, there will come power into our lives, the power to heal, the power to change, but only if we come close enough to touch.

Linda Kinghorn-Levitt on the Sounds of Sunday with Close Enough to Touch from Kenneth Cope's Women at the Well. Now here's the Tabernacle Choir and Orchestra.

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1: My name is Conlon, and this is my wife, Rachel. And on New Year's Day, our 9-month-old baby passed away.
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0: The Sounds of Sunday with Kara Yost and friends, Learn in the Dark. Before that, the Tabernacle Choir and Orchestra performed Where Love Is. The Glenn Rawson story was called Close Enough to Touch, with scoring music from David Hunsinger's Autumn in New England. 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Next, Jennifer Joy Wilson and Craig Long sing He's Always There as we begin next hour. And now here's Stephen Perry on The Sounds of Sunday.
1: On today's Good Word, we're talking about the before and the after of learning. I love martial arts movies, especially the obligatory training montage when we see our hero grow into someone better than they could have been on their own. This hero often has an impossible goal that doesn't seem reachable through just human measures. Their teacher is so far above them, but the main character dedicates their time and effort to every bit of training that they're given. Maybe that training seems unrelated to their goal, but whatever their doubts, they press forward and become stronger and more skilled. Finally, it's revealed that all that training was the perfect preparation for their goal. Their body and mind perfectly developed now for their goal of strength and mastery. Preparation is important for any kind of growth. Unstretched muscles can be damaged if left cold before a workout, and most artists begin with a warm-up sketch before diving into their main task. The same can apply to our spiritual selves. Ezra in the Old Testament gives an example of this. Though the Jews had been taken from their land, the Lord still sent his representatives to his people, and Ezra became a spiritual leader of the Israelites and a trusted advisor to the king who had conquered those people. In Ezra chapter 7, we get details to the secrets behind Ezra's success. This Ezra went up from Babylon, and he was a ready scribe in the law of Moses, which the Lord God of Israel had given, and the king granted him all his requests according to the hand of the Lord his God upon him. For Ezra had prepared his heart to seek the law of the Lord, and to do it, and to teach in Israel statutes and judgments. Ezra didn't only rely on God, but he prepared himself for the responsibility that would come with becoming a representative of the law. Not only did he learn the words of the law of Moses, but he prepared himself to do everything it required of him, as well as learning it enough that he could teach it to others. The scriptures say that Ezra sought the law of the Lord, continually searching his words for guidance for himself and for his fellow men. This impressed both earthly and heavenly kings, which meant Ezra was placed where he could do the most good. We still honor the law of Moses without adhering to it, but our dedication to God's commandments and his words shouldn't be any less firm than they were in those days. As we study the gospel, we often begin and end with reading, seeking our answers in words on the page. And while simply reading the words is certainly not going to hurt us, Ezra's example shows a greater dedication to the entire scope of God's law, that the Word of God is not just platitudes or good advice to read, recorded from earlier generations, but it's relevant knowledge that can and ought to be applied in our lives today. Our preparation to learn the Word of God is just as much a part of our study as time spent reading. Through His Spirit, God can prepare our hearts and our minds to understand more than we might from just staring at a page. Much of our spiritual learning comes after long effort, our training through seeking and trying the Word of God. And once we've put the Word into practice, confirmation that sustains our faith comes through the Holy Spirit. There's a lot to master in the kingdom of God, and our heavenly parents want us to learn all of it. And that's the Good Word.
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3: 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In 1987, the prophet Ezra Taft Benson stated,
7: "Unfortunately, we as a nation have apostatized in various degrees from different constitutional principles as proclaimed by the inspired founders. We are fast approaching that moment prophesied by Joseph Smith when he said, 'Even this nation will be on the very verge of crumbling to pieces and tumbling to the ground. And when the Constitution is upon the brink of ruin, this people will be the staff upon which the nation shall lean, and they shall bear the Constitution away from the very verge of destruction.'"
3: Those words are no less binding on us today than the words of Moroni from over 2,000 years ago. Learn more at constitutionhangingbyathread.org or simply athread.org. The Sounds of Sunday for August 2nd, 2026, Hour 4. Special music for a special day. It is a special day. It's the first Sunday of August. I'm Carl Watkins. These are the Sounds of Sunday.

The Tabernacle Choir and Orchestra on the Sounds of Sunday with a Gaelic blessing. We open the hour with Jennifer Joy Wilson and Craig Long singing He's Always There. Next, we'll hear the Bob Williams Saturday's Warrior cast with the title song from Saturday's Warrior. And we thank you once again for joining us. Speaking of our time, the prophet Joseph said, "And in that day shall be heard of wars and rumors of wars, and the whole earth shall be in commotion. And the love of men shall wax cold, and iniquity shall abound. And when the times of the Gentiles is come in, a light shall break forth among them that sit in darkness, and it shall be the fullness of my gospel." Doctrine and Covenants, section 45. So what is our duty now in these last days? This hour, Glenn Rawson shares a related story here on the Sounds of Sunday.

0: The Sounds of Sunday and Janessa Butters with The Girl I Am from EFY 2013. Before that, Paul Cardall performed Were You There? This is Carl Watkins thanking you for listening. 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Next, Wayne Burton sings Where Grace Begins. Then we'll hear from Glenn Rawson here on The Sounds of Sunday.
1: This is a moment to reflect on Jesus Christ as Elder Ronald A. Rasband teaches of his resurrection.
2: After 3 days in a borrowed tomb, Jesus Christ broke the bands of death imposed by the fall. With his resurrection, he secured salvation from physical death for us, all of God's children throughout the ages. That includes the just, who herald him as the Son of God, and the unjust, who will someday recognize him as the King of Kings. For it is prophesied, every knee shall bow and every tongue confess that Jesus is the Christ. When Mary and other faithful women approached the garden tomb to care for the body of their Lord, they found two angels who announced, "He is not here, but is risen." Those glorious words, "He is risen," have sparked religious ceremony, gratitude, faith in Jesus Christ, and promises for centuries. The resurrection is a pillar of our faith. It adds meaning to our doctrine, motivation to our behavior, and hope for our future. Jesus Christ is more than a mortal first laid in a manger, more than a friend, teacher, rabbi, minister, or prophet. He is the only begotten Son of the Father, and by divine design, his resurrection, by his own godly power, reunited his body and his spirit. What a majestic and monumental event in Father in Heaven's eternal plan. The resurrected Jesus Christ first appeared to Mary and with tenderness spoke her name. He appeared to his apostles saying, "Handle me and see, for a spirit hath not flesh and bones as ye see me have." He walked with two of his disciples on the road to Emmaus who pleaded, "Abide with us." The risen Lord, endless and eternal, appeared to hundreds in the Holy Land. I love the image of him stretching forth his hand. He said, "Behold, I am Jesus Christ, whom the prophets testified shall come into the world." That outstretched hand was well known in his earthly ministry. His hand rescued Peter as he began to sink in the choppy waves of the Sea of Galilee. His hand motioned for the crippled man at the pool of Bethesda to rise and walk.
1: That was an excerpt from Elder Ronald A. Rasband's talk, "He is Risen. This is a Moment to Reflect."
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0: The Sounds of Sunday for August 2nd, 2026, Hour 4. Welcome back. From his album, Live Your Love, here's Wayne Burton on The Sounds of Sunday.

I'm Glenn Rawson, and I hope you have a great day. 74 BC, somewhere in these Americas. It would have been called a holy war. The combined forces of the Lamanites and the Nephite dissenters, the Zoramites, had come into the land of Antionum. They were angry with the Nephites because of their religion, and their intent was to conquer them, bring them into bondage, and destroy their church and all that belonged to it. The Lamanite forces numbered into the many thousands and outnumbered the Nephites by more than double. The Lamanite forces were led by Zerahemnah, a man with a lust for power and a hatred for the Nephites and their church. He was a talented military strategist and an able commander. The Nephite forces were led by a young man of only 25 years of age. His name was Moroni. If Zerahemnah was talented, Moroni was a genius at strategy and tactics. In the land of Manti, the battle came to a head as Moroni's forces outflanked and surrounded the army of the Lamanites. Like dragons did the Lamanites fight. Never had the Lamanites been known to fight with such exceedingly great strength and courage, no, not even from the beginning. The Lamanites came at the Nephites with such ferocity that they cut through their armor, pierced their breastplates, and cleft in two their headplates. It was so brutal that the men of Moroni began to give way before the Lamanite onslaught. Moroni could read his men and knew their hearts. He sent forth and inspired them with thoughts of their lands, their liberty, and their freedom from bondage. And at that moment, a remarkable thing happened. The men of Moroni turned around and cried with one voice unto the Lord their God for their liberty and their freedom from bondage. And they began to stand against the Lamanites with power, and in that self same hour that they cried unto the Lord for their freedom, the Lamanites began to flee before them. Outnumbered by more than 2 to 1, the Nephites put the Lamanites to flight and trapped them in terror against the river Sidon. Moroni stopped the fight and demanded Zerahemnah's surrender. Moroni had no more desire to bring someone into bondage than he did to be in bondage himself. If the Lamanites would throw down their weapons and make a covenant of peace, man for man, he would let them depart out of the land in peace. Zerahemnah, however, rejected the offer, and the battle commenced once more. Moroni was a man of his word. Either Zerahemnah and his men left under a covenant of peace, or they would never leave at all. They made the covenant. I have reflected on that moment when the tide of war and the course of Nephite history was forever changed by a united prayer in the heat of battle. Freedom and agency are eternal companions. It does little good here or hereafter for men to have one and not the other, and they are not the same. Hence, our Lord is and has always been the God of battles, the Lord of hosts. Our country and lands, our rights and liberties, our families and friends, and our church and rites of worship are precious gifts paid for with blood. That sacred blood is our debt. When the enemy is too many and hides low like a snake in the grass, perhaps it is time to fuss less over legislation and unite our voices again in mighty prayer.

Wintley Phipps on the Sounds of Sunday, and I'm going to pray for this land from Senator Orrin Hatch and Janice Cap Perry. Now here's the Tabernacle Choir and Orchestra.

0: The Sounds of Sunday and Joel McCausland of Afterglow with Call to Serve from Greg Hansen. Before that, Becky Willard sang In Control from Suzanne Hodson. The Tabernacle Choir and Orchestra performed Death Shall Not Destroy My Comfort. The Glenn Rawson story was called Battle Prayer, with scoring music from Marshall McDonald, Ye Elders of Israel. 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Please stay tuned. We begin next hour with Jerrica Jameson singing No Matter What You've Done from Joneel Bravo. Now here's Stephen Perry on The Sounds of Sunday.
1: Today on The Good Word, we're talking about how we show emotions and the house of the Lord. Some physical expressions in how we interact with each other are cultural, but there are some that are almost universal human traits. Certain cultures find it more polite to laugh while covering your mouth, for instance, while others reverse the meaning of nodding or shaking your head. But even those who have been blind since birth smile when they're happy and throw their arms up in triumph when excited. These physical manifestations of inward feelings don't have to be taught or picked up from other people. They are just part of our ingrained emotional landscape. When the kingdom of Judah was conquered and the Jews were carried away into Persia, the temple of God was thought to be destroyed and lost to all of his children. But eventually, the king of Persia's heart softened, and he allowed some of the captives to return to Jerusalem to rebuild the temple. It was a difficult process after years of neglect in foreign-occupied territory, but the children of Israel were eager to dedicate themselves to the work of the Lord. In Ezra chapter 3, they begin to see the first fruits of this labor after all the guidance God had provided them. And they sang together by course in praising and giving thanks unto the Lord, because he is good, for his mercy endureth forever toward Israel. And all the people shouted with a great shout when they praised the Lord, because the foundation of the house of the Lord was laid. And many shouted aloud for joy, so that the people could not discern the noise of the shout of joy from the noise of the weeping of the people, for the people shouted with a loud shout, and the noise was heard afar off. The altar of the Lord in Jerusalem was reestablished in the kingdom of Judah, but those new foundations of the temple was what brought the people to this level of joy. The altar was the beginning, but the temple would allow the children of Israel to worship their God in full. They'd been without it for years, but God didn't leave his people bereft of the blessings it would give them. The people recognized the gift this new temple would bring them and could not help but shout for joy. God had built his people a house, not just a temple for worship, but a church and a gospel to gather into. Since the beginning of the world, God in heaven has been constructing a place of safety for his people. The Israelites' response sounds very familiar. We're commanded to gather together frequently as a people of God to praise and worship him with joy, with singing, even with weeping if we need to. Our worship at church is the honest expression of our gratitude toward God as we flock together with fellow disciples. A dedicated temple is considered a place of designated reverence, full of quiet peace. But the dedication itself of a temple calls for shouts of joy and great acclamation. God is in all of our moments, from the quietest to the most exuberant. And as we learn to hear the Lord among the myriad voices we can hear, it's often easiest to listen to heaven when we're not distracted by the world that threatens to drown everything else out. Though the Spirit may speak to us most often through a still small voice, God is in every detail of our lives, no matter the volume level. And that's The Good Word.
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10: My beloved brothers and sisters, I'm humbled by the privilege to speak to you on this Easter Sunday. I pray that the Spirit of the Lord will be with you and with me at this sacred moment and will continue to teach and inspire us as we gather as disciples of Jesus Christ to worship Him. In some parts of the world, people use a unique and special way of exchanging greetings on Easter morning. The Paschal greeting, also known as the Easter acclamation or Easter Day greeting, is a custom among many Christians. The greeter says, "Christ is risen," and the other person responds, "Truly, He is risen." This is more than just a simple greeting or declaration. It is a celebration of the divine gift offered by Heavenly Father to us. The understanding of what Jesus Christ offers through His atonement and resurrection brings comfort, peace, and reassurance to all of us. Without Jesus Christ's infinite atonement, no one will have hope to return to our Heavenly Father. And without His resurrection, death will be the end. The Savior Jesus Christ confirmed the divine purpose of His atonement, saying, "If you'll come unto me, you shall have eternal life. Behold, mine arm of mercy is extended towards you, and whosoever will come, him will I receive. And blessed are those who come unto me." Come unto me is a divine invitation, which means wherever you are now or whatever you are going through in your life, you can feel God's infinite love manifested through His Son, Jesus Christ. Indeed, our Heavenly Father has a special love for each person who makes the covenants with Him in the waters of baptism. That divine love deepens as additional covenants are made in the house of the Lord and are faithfully kept. Natalie and I have experienced this divine love during a very difficult time in our lives as husband and wife, as eternal companions. We have been blessed with 10 children. When I mention this, many younger people ask, "How?" And I just simply respond, "This is simply how it is." We have experienced the death of 4 of our children at the beginning of our marriage. After the passing of the 3 of our children, Natalie and I wondered and asked ourselves so many questions, like the prophet Joseph Smith in Liberty Jail. "Heavenly Father, where art thou? Do you hear our cries and prayers?" We soon learned that this was not the end of our trials when Alan Mutombo, our 9-month-old baby, passed away. I found him in his crib, holding his body in my arms. I cried that day, begging for a miracle. However, as you know, God's plan for us is perfect, and that day He decided to take Alan back to Him. My prayers did not change his mind and will. And to add to this challenge, after the funeral, our extended families gathered and decided, without consulting us, that tradition required Natalie and I to separate. And they asked me to take my wife's belonging outside the house because we had lost many children. I went into the house and prayed, asking for strength to face this adversity. The words of the wonderful hymn written by Emma Lau Tan came to my mind. Where can I turn for peace? I also remembered the words of our temple singing and the promises made to God and to each other. I felt a great peace and reassurance that Natalie and I are a daughter and a son of a loving and caring Heavenly Father. I felt the Savior's love and his hand lifting me up. I came out with empty hands and told the people who were there, "I'm sorry, but Natalie is my eternal companion. We are striving together to build an eternal family, and the Savior is helping us achieve it." They opposed my decision, but exercising my faith in Jesus Christ made me stronger. Teaching about our discipleship and covenant relationship with our Heavenly Father and our Savior Jesus Christ, our prophet, President Dallin H. Oaks, said, quote, "Following Christ is not a casual or occasional practice. It is a continuous commitment and a way of life that should guide us at all times and in all places. His teachings and his example define the path for every disciple of Jesus Christ. Keeping covenants will require the Savior's followers to live what he called that which is highly esteemed among men or the traditions of men. The miracle Natalie and I prayed for happened after we stood for the truth and the light that is in Jesus the Christ. We received a strong confirmation that Christ works miracles according to our faith in him. Sometimes things do not work out in mortality as we hope, and sometimes we need the faith in Jesus Christ that all will work out in the end. Now, you may say, I'm not facing the same challenge. How does this apply to me? During this mortal life, each of us will face our own dark days, times when things are not going as hoped. When you face this darkness of sorrow, please remember that dark day when Jesus Christ was humiliated, bruised, abused, reviled, and lifted on the cross for you and me. That day was filled with devastating, consuming sorrow that gnawed at the souls of those who loved and honored Jesus Christ. But the doom of that day did not last forever. The despair did not linger, because on Sunday, the resurrected Savior overcame the bonds of death. So, no matter how dark your days are, please remember that Sunday will come. If you faithfully keep the covenant that you made with the Lord, our Heavenly Father's plan for us is happiness now and joy forever in his presence. He gives us laws and commandments and makes covenants with us and blesses us. His desire, purpose, and glory is to have us return to him pure, having proven ourselves worthy of an eternity of joy in his presence. We know the adversary plan and his goal. He seeks for all to be miserable like unto himself. He will have us break our covenants to bring sorrow upon us. He is committed to our destruction. Satan's program is often described as play now and pay later. He also tries to teach that there are never any consequences or accountability for our actions. President Exalta Benson thought, the great test of life is obedience to God. The great task of life is to learn the will of the Lord and then do it. And the great commandment of life is to love the Lord. We can grow in humility and strengthen our covenantal relationship with our Heavenly Father and our Savior Jesus Christ if we change our nature to become like a child, building our life on the rock, who is the Savior Jesus Christ, yielding in faith in Him, responding to the Holy Ghost's direction to faithfully keep the covenants made with the Lord at our baptism and in the house of the Lord. I know that God lives and testify that Jesus is the Christ. I testify that Dallin H. Oaks is the prophet of God on the earth today. Christ is risen, truly is risen. In the name of Jesus Christ, amen.
0: Terry K. Mutombo from the April 5th, 2026 General Conference. The Sounds of Sunday for August 2nd, 2026, Hour 5. Welcome once again, and thank you for joining us on this beautiful Sabbath day. It's the first Sunday of August. I'm Carl Watkins. 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

0: The Tabernacle Choir and Orchestra on the Sounds of Sunday with The Lord is My Shepherd. We open the hour with Jerrica Jameson singing No Matter What You've Done from Joneo Bravo. And we thank you once again for joining us. And I, God, saw everything that I had made, and behold, all things which I had made were very good. Moses chapter 2. So it's summertime. And few activities are more fun than a family vacation basking in God's beautiful creations of nature. This hour, Glenn Rawson shares a related experience here on The Sounds of Sunday. Next, Hannah Cornaby and McKay Daly sing Wonderful One from Angie Killian and Monica Scott. Angie tells us the story behind the song.
1: I wrote the words to Wonderful One when I was thinking about being a mother myself.

into her mind. She didn't have a phone to pull out and snap pictures or anything like that, and I'm sure she didn't draw a picture. So I'm sure she just wanted to remember those little details, and that was really the inspiration behind Wonderful One. And I reached out to my friend Monica after I wrote the words, and we worked on the music together and found two fabulous vocalists, Hannah Cornaby and McKay Daly, just happened to be in my ward and had just graduated from high school and were gracious and willing enough to record this song for us. It just turned out amazing, and I'm just thrilled to be able to share it here today.

0: The sounds of Sunday and Paul Cactus Jack Lamar from Australia and If You Could Hide a Kolob. Before that, Brielle and Emma Yost and Adeline Clark sang Walk God's Covenant Path from Carrie Yost. And Josh Page performed Hope of Israel. This is Carl Watkins. 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Next, Amy Whitcomb sings If You're Ever Alone, followed by Glenn Rawson on The Sounds of Sunday.
1: This is a moment to reflect on how we prioritize as Elder Dale G. Rendlin teaches how to give time to the things of greatest worth.
2: Years ago, our family had a little black dog, a toy poodle named Lady. Lady was smart, energetic, and great at fetching a ball. One day, after repeatedly throwing a ball for her to fetch, I decided to throw two balls at the same time, one blue and one yellow. Lady chased after the blue ball, picked it up, began running back to me, and then saw the yellow ball. She dropped the blue ball, dashed the yellow ball, picked it up, and started back to me. Then she seemed to think of the blue ball, dropped the yellow ball, turned around, ran back to the blue ball, picked it up, and began returning. She dropped the blue ball, looked back and forth from the blue ball to the yellow ball, then she gave up, walked to her basket, and lay down. For Lady, two balls were too many. She became confused, overwhelmed, and discouraged. In our lives, we need to deal not just with blue and yellow concerns, but also red and green, orange and purple, polka dots and stripes, and every possible combination. We may feel like Lady, overwhelmed and discouraged, and just want to crawl back into bed. I can't add more time to your days or eliminate the many concerns modern life brings. But I can offer this counsel. Not all matters are of equal value, and maintaining an eternal perspective helps us prioritize the things that are of greatest value. Jesus lived and died to do his Father's will. His infinite atonement, the series of events he experienced from Gethsemane through his death on the cross and on to his glorious resurrection, is central to Heavenly Father's plan for our salvation. The plan depended on Jesus Christ. There was no alternative. He completed the atonement and thereby received all power in heaven and in earth. Because of the merits, mercy, and grace of Jesus Christ, we can return home to our Heavenly Father and live in his presence. This is only possible through Jesus Christ. The Savior himself said, "I am the way, the truth, and the life."
1: That was an excerpt from Elder Dale G. Renlund's talk, Because of Jesus Christ. This is a moment to reflect.
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Welcome back. From Gregory Reese and Daniel Blomberg, here's Amy Whitcomb on The Sounds of Sunday. Seems like

Sabbath greetings to you. I'm Glenn Rawson. Thank you. Recently, I experienced what could only be called a sensory adventure. I began that day standing on the lush green banks of the North Platte River near Glen Rock, Wyoming, Old Pioneer Trail. The river ran slowly and was rife with birds and life and vegetation. Beautiful. Then I headed west, crossing Wyoming's high desert near 6,000 feet in elevation. It was hot and unbelievably dry. The vegetation out there was sparse, low-growing sage and bunch grass. It was as opposite from the North Platte as anything you can imagine, but the contrast was the beauty. It was in a place such as that that Moses and Abraham found their God. Well, as I rolled on west, I climbed 3,000 feet up into the mountains. I rolled down my window and caught the rich, wonderful aroma of pine and fir. I pulled over close to the summit of Togedee Pass and walked about 200 feet off the road into the trees. I was swallowed by the forest. And from then on, all I heard were the sounds of nature, scolding squirrels, singing birds, creaking trees. I stood atop a high bluff, and I could hear the unique sound of the descending mountain stream below me. Now, I love music, but there are few compositions that can compare with that. I looked down, and there at my feet noticed the last drops of a recent rain trapped in the trough of lupine leaves. I knelt down. The rich alpine soil was as soft and fluffed as a pillow. I offered a quick and quiet prayer. As I did so, the sun came out and felt like an oven-warmed blanket on my back. With my eyes closed, I became conscious then of a gentle breeze sweeping up the mountain. It was like a cooling caress. I moved on. Down the mountains I went into Jackson Hole. As I journeyed south through the valley, the Tetons loomed off to my right. I can see why the early explorers called them the Pilot Knobs. Any traveler within eyeshot can get his bearings if he'll just look up. Maybe that's why God created such things, so we would look up once in a while, think higher, and be inspired by something besides the worldly and mundane. The Tetons, you had to see it. They were shrouded like ancient Sinai in dark storm clouds, adding all the more to their mystery and majesty. I couldn't get enough. Then it was on through the Snake River Canyon and along the South Fork where the river rafters and the fishermen like to play. It is this river where sunlight so often sparkles off that water to make one think it is a river of diamonds. And then, from the Palisades above Palisades Reservoir, I stared down with appreciation, noting how the water, usually blue, reflected now the iron gray of the thunderstorm above it. Well, by now it's late in the day, and I was almost home. Coming along Interstate 15, my window down, when all of a sudden I caught the sweet, musty smell of curing alfalfa. I was back to my childhood on the hay cruise. I noticed as I drove on the patchwork quilt of fields, some green and others ripening shades of yellow. Just before I reached home, I passed through the lava rocks on the Arco Desert and caught the distinct smell of rain-soaked juniper and sage. And then I was home. I'm glad to be there. Now, in case some of you think that I've been up in my truck too long, may I remind you of the word of the Lord? The fullness
of the earth is yours, he said. All things which come of the earth in the season thereof are made for the benefit and the use of man, both to please the eye and to gladden the heart. Yea, for food and for raiment, for taste and for smell, to strengthen the body and enliven the soul. End of quote. Aha. 'Tis the season, my friends, for a road trip. Sure, gas is expensive, but what costs more, gas or discouragement, boredom, and misery? The earth is a gift of joy and life. It's yours. Go get some. Now.

0: Liz Draper and the Janice Capari Chorus on the Sounds of Sunday, Let Your Light So Shine. Before that, the Tabernacle Choir and Orchestra performed I Will Follow God's Plan. And Heidi McCombie Baxter sang How Firm a Foundation. The Glenn Rawson story was called Road Trip, with scoring music from Lexi Acevedo, Music for a Sunday Afternoon Volume 1, and Marvin Goldstein. 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This is Carl Watkins. Thanks for listening. Please remember that the fate of America is in the hands of God. Please pray for our leaders and for the survival of our Constitution, and pray for the return of our Savior to bring eternal peace to this troubled world. Have a wonderful day, and may our Father in heaven bless you and your family. We have been advised by our prophets to get a food storage for several decades for the challenging times ahead. Frozen food lasts indefinitely, or until we lose power. Canned food lasts for about 3 years, and freeze-dried food lasts up to 30 years. However, having your own freeze dryer allows you to preserve your favorite recipes. 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
0: The Sounds of Sunday for August 2nd, 2026, Hour 1. Special music for a special day. It's the first Sunday of August. This is Carl Watkins. You're listening to The Sounds of Sunday.

The Tabernacle Choir and Orchestra on the Sounds of Sunday with Oh My Father. And we open the hour with Allie Gardner singing I Am Eve from Gregory Reese and Daniel Blomberg. Next, Bryce Newbert sings The Eyes of a Child. And we thank you once again for joining us. King David wrote, The Lord is my shepherd, I shall not want. He maketh me to lie down in green pastures. He leadeth me beside the still waters. He restoreth my soul. He leadeth me in the paths of righteousness for his name's sake. These are the beginning words of the 23rd Psalm. This passage can be read with accuracy or spoken with true heartfelt emotions. This hour, Glenn Rawson illustrates with a story here on the Sounds of Sunday.

0: The Sounds of Sunday and Mindy Gledhill with Long Lost Child. Before that, Trevor Brent Taylor performed We Thank Thee, O God, and Come Thou Fount. This is Carl Watkins, thanking you for listening. 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Next, Becky Willard sings Extraordinary. Then we'll hear from Glenn Rawson here on The Sounds of Sunday.
1: This is a moment to reflect on Christ's redemption, as President Dieter F. Uchtdorf reminds us that this gift is for all of God's children.
2: Like the warmth of the morning sun, we will feel the love and healing of the Son of God. Darkness will give way to eternal light. My dear brothers and sisters, each morning, let the daily rising sun remind us that Jesus Christ is the light that leads us through this life, through any valley of sorrow, over beautiful mountains of joy, and across any ocean of uncertainty or temptation, safely back to our loving and merciful Father in heaven. Brothers and sisters, as we desire to encounter Christ, we must eventually make our way to the empty tomb. We must come to know for ourselves the blessed words, "Be not afraid, for Jesus who was crucified is not here. He is risen." Those words will change us. They will inspire us to take upon ourselves the name of Christ. And from that moment on, the light of Christ will begin to bloom within us. It will in time bring about a mighty change in our hearts and bless us with a disposition to do good continually. Jesus Christ is our guide for making choices and will bring joy and happiness in this life and extend into eternities. No, we were not with Mary on that blessed Easter morning. We did not see what she and the other women saw. But we can ask ourselves, what have we seen, felt, or experienced? Shall we not, therefore, become witnesses of Jesus Christ? Shall we not share our love for him with others? My dear friends, on this holy Easter morning, I offer my witness. He is risen. He is. I have stood at the entrance to the empty tomb and seen with spiritual eyes the eternal truth that Jesus Christ is not found among the dead, but among the living. He lives.
1: That was an excerpt from President Dieter F. Uchtdorf's talk, Encounter at the Empty Tomb. This is a moment to reflect.
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The Sounds of Sunday for August 2nd, 2026, Hour 1. Welcome back from Suzanne Hodson. Here's Becky Willard on The Sounds of Sunday. I take a

Welcome to the Sounds of Sunday. This is Glenn Rawson. This story, my friends, is meant to be just a simple reminder of why we're here, and hopefully why we do what we do. Many years ago, an incident occurred in New York when a great actor at the close of a performance one evening was greeted with thunderous and repeated applause, to which he responded again and again. And then someone in the audience called him by name and said, "Would you read for us the 23rd Psalm?" "Well, yes," he said, "I know the words of the 23rd Psalm." And he read that psalm as an actor would read a drama, with gestures and emphasis. And it was doubtless impressive, but not very inspiring. And when he finished, there was more applause. Then the actor, calling for silence, said, "Ladies and gentlemen, there's an elderly man sitting on the front row with whom I am acquainted. I'm going to ask him, without notice, to come to the stage and really read the 23rd Psalm." The old man, of course, was frightened, but he made his way to the stage, and looking out over that sea of faces was almost panic-stricken, until he closed his eyes, folded his hands, and prayerfully said, "The Lord is my shepherd, I shall not want. He maketh me to lie down in green pastures. He leadeth me beside the still waters. He restoreth my soul. He leadeth me in the paths of righteousness for his name's sake. Yea, though I walk through the valley of the shadow of death, I will fear no evil. For thou art with me. Thy rod and thy staff, they comfort me. Thou preparest a table before me in the presence of mine enemies. Thou anointest my head with oil. My cup runneth over. Surely goodness and mercy shall follow me all the days of my life. And I will dwell in the house of the Lord forever." When the old man finished, there was silence. There was no applause. But neither was there a dry eye in the house. The actor, wiping his own eyes, stepped forward and said, "Ladies and gentlemen, I know the words of the 23rd Psalm, but this man knows the shepherd." Jesus said, "And this is life eternal, that they might know thee, the only true God, and Jesus Christ, whom thou hast sent." My dear friends, life here and hereafter is to know him. And to know him is to love him. And to love him is to want to be like him and with him. God bless.

0: the Sounds of Sunday in the Utah, Idaho, and Arizona 30 Youth Chorus with Holy Road from Chelsea and James Stevens and Joel Enerson. Before that, the Tabernacle Choir and Orchestra performed If the Savior Stood Beside Me, and Sherry Cole sang It Passes All My Understanding. The Glenn Rawson Story was called To Know the Shepherd, with scoring music from Lex de Acevedo, Music for a Sunday Afternoon, Volume 2. 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Next, Daniel Beck sings I Fell to My Knees as we begin next hour. And now here's Stephen Perry on the Sounds of Sunday.
1: Today on The Good Word, we're talking about finding and keeping joy. A friend handed me a bundle of wooden rods once and challenged me, with a smile, to break them with just my hands. It took a few tries, but I eventually got most of them broken. My friend watched with amusement while I struggled to get that very last one. I finally gave up and said, "What was the prank?" as he was about to burst into laughter. The last rod was only as wide as my little finger, but it had a thin piece of metal running through the middle of it. So no matter my personal strength, I couldn't break that core. Finding our own inner strength works the same way as the metal in the wood. Some things just won't break, no matter the circumstances. When the tribe of Judah returned to Jerusalem after a long absence, they were prepared to spend years rebuilding their city and their way of life, and though they had finally returned to their land, it wasn't easy. There was political and military opponents to face, in addition to the daunting task of rebuilding a centuries-old city from scratch. But in preparation for years of labor, Nehemiah, one of the leaders assigned to this mission, laid the foundation of what they were going to achieve. In chapter 8 of Nehemiah, we learn of the people's great joy in response to the word of God, as well as how far that word would carry them. So they read in the book of the law God distinctly, and gave the sense and caused them to understand the reading. And Nehemiah said unto all the people, "This day is holy unto the Lord your God. Mourn not, nor weep." For all the people wept when they heard the words of the law. Then he said unto them, "Go your way, eat the fat, and drink the sweet, and send portions unto them for whom nothing is prepared. For this day is holy unto our Lord. Neither be ye sorry, for the joy of the Lord is your strength." They'd had a great many tasks in returning to Jerusalem, rebuilding walls, building a new temple, reestablishing their religion and their traditions, and returning the priesthood. This was hard work for Nehemiah and those Israelites that followed him back to Jerusalem, a task which took decades and the concerted effort of thousands. But the difficulty of their task didn't discourage these children of Israel, nor did they lose sight of their main motivation. For all their work and dedication, the Israelites knew that this would bring them joy. When the book of the law was read before the people, they knew they could achieve their goal, and their joy was complete because they received the joy of the Lord, bringing them a greater understanding of their place in God's plan and in His heart. Yes, a joyous occasion for the Israelites, worthy of a full celebration. And we might not automatically acquaint reading the scriptures with a party, but it was all about savoring all that life had given them, spiritual or otherwise. The scriptures reminded them of the joy of living, why they'd worked so hard in the first place. A greater understanding of the Lord and His plan for us doesn't turn us into cloistered monks cut off from a world trying to get closer to heaven. Instead, the more we understand about God's work, the more we begin to see Him in every part of our lives, all the work or tasks we do, especially those most joyful times. Remembering the joy of the Lord can buoy up and prepare us for future hardships, as well as remind us of our previous blessings. Joy can become our strength, no matter our trials, especially when it's the joy of the Lord. And that's The Good Word.
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3: This is Glenn Rawson. 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
0: There has never been a nation like the United States of America. 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George Washington, John Adams, Nathan Hale, Henry Knox, Horatio Gates, Israel Putnam, Benedict Arnold, and many others all come to life for a new generation of Americans. 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
4: The locations of the lands mentioned in the Book of Mormon have long been in debate. Many have claimed them to be in the Yucatan of Mexico. However, a newly released book entitled Proof, The Book of Mormon Lands Are Not in Central America, by Gary Magnuson provides strong new findings through an exhaustive inquiry and DNA evidence. Knowledge of biblical geography gives substance and understanding to the remarkable events of the Bible, while Proof provides detailed geographic context for the Book of Mormon. Proof not only provides 51 exclusive insights and unearths new evidence pinpointing the exact geographical areas, but also proves that places mentioned in the Book of Mormon jibe perfectly with archaeological evidence found exclusively in New York State. Proof, The Book of Mormon Lands Are Not in Central America, is available through prooflands@gmail.com or at the Sounds of Sunday website.
0: Find Proof at soundsofsunday.com, down under endorsements and sponsors. Speaking of America, an ancient prophet wrote, "After the waters had receded from off the face of the land, it became a choice land above all other lands, and that it was the place of the New Jerusalem." Ether chapter 13. "For behold, this is a land which is choice above all other lands. Wherefore he that doth possess it shall serve God, or shall be swept off." God has set apart America for the restoration of the gospel. "Behold, this is a choice land, and whatsoever nation shall possess it shall be free from bondage and from captivity and from all other nations under heaven, if they will but serve the God of the land, who is Jesus Christ." Ether chapter 2. Please join Americans everywhere by turning to God in 1 minute of prayer each evening, that God will heal our land and protect us. The Sounds of Sunday for August 2nd, 2026, Hour 2. Welcome once again, and thank you for including us in your Sabbath day activities on this, the first Sunday of August. I'm Carl Watkins. These are the Sounds of Sunday.

The Tabernacle Choir and Orchestra on the Sounds of Sunday, I Think the World is Glorious. We open the hour with Daniel Beck singing I Fell to My Knees from Julie Turnbow. Next, Tammy Semista Robinson and the Women's Chorus sing To Be Like Him from Greg Hansen. And we thank you once again for tuning in. Speaking of the Savior, John wrote, The same was in the beginning with God, and all things were made by him. And without him was not anything made that was made. John chapter 1. These words describe merely the beginning of God's power and understanding. Accomplished scientists cannot firmly explain the creation of the universe. But this hour, Glenn Rossum will add to the discoveries of science the wisdom of God. Here on the Sounds of Sunday.

0: The Sounds of Sunday and Curtis Royer with Gentle Words. Before that, Gar Smith performed In Humility Our Savior. This is Carl Watkins. Thanks for joining us. 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
1: This is a moment to reflect on trust, as President Emily Bell Freeman teaches that Jesus Christ is leading the way during hard times.
2: Moments ahead, the trial, the cross, the tomb. After those hard days had passed, and after a long night of fishing, Peter and Jesus stood on the shore of Galilee. On that day, the Savior extended another invitation, "Feed my sheep." Peter's faith hadn't failed, and because of his deep love for Jesus Christ, there was still a great work in store for him. Peter was to be more than just a fisherman. He would now become a shepherd.

0: shepherd. Sometimes we may wonder if the Lord's promises will truly be fulfilled in us, especially when all seems lost, especially on our worst days. Peter's story reminds us that they will. History could suggest that Peter was a man who tried to stand in the way of the Father's plan, who nearly drowned because of lack of faith, and who denied knowing the Savior three times, and that would be true. But it is also true that Peter walked on water, and maybe it took both the worst days and the best days for Peter to become who the Lord needed him to become. God's plan is for you. He has all power and knows all things. You can trust him even when life is hard. God wants to communicate with you. He knows you. He knows your name. Pour out your heart to him. Be still and listen for his answers. Jesus Christ will help you. When you are worried, afraid, or struggle in any way, he will comfort you. Walk in God's light. You make better choices when you can see things clearly. Finally, Jesus Christ brings joy. You might have a bad day, a bad week, or a bad year. Just remember, joy is not the absence of sorrow in your life. It is the presence of Jesus Christ in your life. As you spend time in this guide, you will begin to realize this is not just a guide for standards. This is a guide for strength, because Jesus Christ knows all about best days and worst days.
1: That was an excerpt from President Emily Bell Freeman's talk, Best Days and Worst Days. This is a moment to reflect.
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The Sounds of Sunday for August 2nd, 2026, Hour 2. Welcome back. From Sarah Lynn Beryl, here's Allie Gardner of BYU Noteworthy on the Sounds

For those of you in this great big world that are listening today, this is Glenn Ross, and thank you for being with us. To those of you, though, that are feeling unloved and insignificant in this great big world, where love seems to be growing colder, I have some thoughts I would like to share. Ready? How big is the universe? Estimates are 156 billion light years with some 70 sextillion stars. That is more stars than all the grains of sand on the entire Earth. The Sun is 93 million miles away and over 10,000 degrees Fahrenheit. For thousands of years, the Sun and Earth have maintained just the right distance apart. Imagine global warming if that ever got any closer. Our Earth weighs 6 sextillion tons. That's a lot of weight. It is an ultra-complex, balanced life system, nearly 8,000 miles in diameter, and yet, more than 6 billion of us are kept alive by a layer of topsoil only a few feet thick. The Earth spins around the Sun at 60,000 miles per hour and on its axis at 500 miles per hour. And yet somehow, I'm not dizzy. In a universe where distance is measured in light years, consider that all life on only this planet is sustained by an atmosphere only 7 miles thick. And that is only the macro universe. Consider the microscopic. An atom, for instance, is so tiny that 2 billion of them would be needed to make a dot for an eye. Imagine what would happen if protons and electrons stopped attracting. Our bodies are a marvel. The human heart is only about the size of a fist, and yet each day it pumps enough fluid to fill a 2,000-gallon tank. Its valves open and close consistently some 100,000 times a day, and all that using less energy than a small light bulb. Take a breath. There are about 1,500 miles of airways in your lungs. 600 muscles provide the miracle of movement. Nerve signals within your body can travel as fast as 330 feet per second. Our brain is about 3.3 pounds of soggy gray mush. Yet within it is the miracle of you. And there are those, forgive me, like doughheads who think this is all an accident. And all of this wonder, since Adam and Eve has begun as the seemingly chance union of two cells. There is order in it all, and it is governed by law. Whether we study through a telescope or a microscope, we are constrained to exclaim, "There is a God, and He is the Creator. He has all power. None are above Him. All and everything obeys His voice. He is all-knowing. There's not anything save He knows it. His eye can pierce from the smallest particle to the largest star. He is all-present. From the fall of the sparrow to the sorrow of your heart, He is there, and He's aware. He is the great God of the universe." To paraphrase Elder Maxwell, when we consider where we stand before Him, we do not stand at all. We kneel. And that with a profound sense of reverence and awe. And yet, on that day on Mount Sinai, when God appeared to an insignificant Bedouin shepherd, do you remember the first words the Almighty spoke? Moses. He called him by name. Yes, He knows you.
and He knows your name. You are His, and you are well acquainted. And when you see His face again, nothing is going to startle you more than just how familiar it is.

0: The Sounds of Sunday in the Angie Killian Children's Chorus with Choose to Serve the Lord from Angie Killian and Blake Gillette. Before that, the Tabernacle Choir and Orchestra performed The Lord My Pastor Will Prepare, and Beverly Ann Suafoa sang He Came for Me from Kenneth Cope's Women at the Well. The Glenn Rawson story was called He Knows Your Name, with scoring music from Kurt Bester's Seasons. 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Please stay tuned. We begin next hour with Brindy Quadra and Grace Parsons singing For Such a Time as This. And now here's Stephen Perry on The Sounds of Sunday.
1: On today's Good Word, we're talking about the power of distractions and how to keep above them. Though Nehemiah and the other Israelites had received permission from the king to return to Jerusalem and repair the walls, they had a lot of political and physical opponents. Few people in this vast empire wanted the little nation of Judah to return to any kind of power, and so those who opposed them sought any method they could to halt the construction of the walls. They sent military men to turn the builders into soldiers, but Nehemiah had just armed his builders and they continued to work. When attack by force didn't work, the enemies of the Jews sought to persuade those high on the wall to step down to negotiate. Surely they could come to some sort of agreement if they could just meet on lower ground. But Nehemiah, he had a wall to build. He and his fellow builders had begun their work and they weren't about to quit, no matter who opposed them by what tactics. In chapter 6 of Nehemiah, he responds simply and repeatedly to those seeking to distract him. "And I sent messengers unto them, saying, I am doing a great work, so that I cannot come down. Why should the work cease whilst I leave it and come down to you? Yet they sent unto me 4 times after this sort, and I answered them after the same manner." Thanks to Nehemiah and his fellow workers' efforts, the walls around Jerusalem were eventually completed, despite all the plans of their enemy. Judah had stood against military might before. They were capable of negotiation and dealing with an opponent who wanted to destroy them. But that wasn't the purpose Nehemiah had. He had dedicated himself to building the wall. Jerusalem needed to be defended, and the best way to ensure that was rebuilding the walls in the places they'd stood for centuries. No temporary negotiation could distract him from this. The efforts of their opponents to overthrow the Jews wasn't unimportant, but it wasn't the most important task they had. We will all have distractions in our lives to draw our attention away even from the things that are most essential. The adversary only needs one point to draw us away from our highest priorities. It doesn't matter much what we choose over the Lord. The results are the same. In fact, we're invited to seek as many good works to dedicate our time to as we have time and energy for. The Lord does want us to seek righteousness on our own, but our priorities have to remain in order for us to receive His help and His guidance. God gave His children a great work. It stretches from eternity to eternity, and even though we're just mortals in the middle of this great plan, if we seek to become like God, He gives us His power, the power we need to be part of His work. His main priority has always been the growth and development of us, His children. And if we choose to become part of His kingdom, our focus will need to shift to a way that benefits our brothers and sisters. The Lord's goal has always been to have His children learn to see one another as He sees us with the charitable love He showed us. Anything that distracts us from this purpose is beyond the scope of His work. He loves His children, and He wants us to love Him and demonstrate it by keeping our focus. And that's the Good Word.
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6: Elder Jeffrey R. Holland.
7: Prophecies regarding the last days often refer to large-scale calamities such as earthquakes or famines or floods. These in turn may be linked to widespread economic or political upheavals of one kind or another. But there is one kind of latter-day destruction that has always sounded to me more personal than public, more individual than collective, a warning perhaps more applicable inside the church than outside it. The Savior warned in the last days, even those of the covenant, the very elect, could be deceived by the enemy of truth. If we think of this as a form of spiritual destruction, it may cast light on another latter-day prophecy. Think of the heart as the figurative center of our faith, the poetic location of our loyalties and our values. And then consider Jesus' declaration that in the last days, men's hearts shall fail them. The encouraging thing, of course, is that our Father in heaven knows all of these latter-day dangers, these troubles of the heart and the soul, and has given counsel and protections regarding them. In light of that, it has always been significant to me that the Book of Mormon, one of the Lord's powerful keystones in this counter-offensive against latter-day ills, begins with a great parable of life, an extended allegory of hope versus fear, of light versus darkness, of salvation versus destruction. In that dream, Lehi's dream, an already difficult journey gets more difficult when a mist of darkness arises, obscuring any view of the safe but narrow path his family and others are to follow. It is imperative to note that this mist of darkness descends on all the travelers, the faithful and the determined ones, the elect, we might even say, as well as the weaker and ungrounded ones. The principal point of the story is that the successful travelers resist all distractions, including the lure of forbidden paths and jeering taunts from the vain and proud who have taken them. The record says that the protected did press their way forward continually, and I might add tenaciously, holding fast to a rod of iron that runs unfailingly along the course of the true path. However dark the night or the day, the rod marks the way of that solitary redeeming trail. I beheld, Nephi says later, that the rod of iron was the word of God, leading to the tree of life, a representation of the love of God. Viewing this manifestation of God's love, Nephi goes on to say, I looked and beheld the Redeemer of the world, who went forth ministering unto the people. And I beheld multitudes of people who were sick and who were afflicted with all manner of diseases and with devils and unclean spirits, and they were healed by the power of the Lamb of God, and the devils and the unclean spirits were cast out. Love, healing, health, hope, the power of Christ to counter all troubles in all times, including the end of times. That is the safe harbor God wants for us in personal or public days of despair. That is the message with which the Book of Mormon begins, and that is the message with which it ends, calling all to come unto Christ and be perfected in Him. That phrase, taken from Moroni's final lines of testimony, written 1,000 years after Lehi's vision, is a dying man's testimony of the only true way. I testify that one cannot come to full faith in this latter-day work and thereby find the fullest measure of peace and comfort in these our times until he or she embraces the divinity of the Book of Mormon and the Lord Jesus Christ, of whom it testifies. God always provides safety for the soul, and with the Book of Mormon, he has again done that in our time. Remember this declaration by Jesus himself: whoso treasureth up my word shall not be deceived. And in the last days, neither your heart nor your faith will fail you. Of this I earnestly testify in the name of Jesus Christ. Amen.
6: From YouTube, Jeffrey Holland, The Last Days. The Sounds of Sunday for August 2nd, 2026, Hour 3. Setting the tone for your Sabbath day, we thank you once again for joining us on this first Sunday of August. I'm Carl Watkins. These are the Sounds of Sunday.

The Tabernacle Choir and Orchestra with Andrew Murrill on the bagpipes on the Sounds of Sunday with Amazing Grace. And Brindy Quadra and Grace Parsons opened the hour with For Such a Time as This from Julie Turnbow. Next, John Canaan sings I Am Your Prince. And we thank you once again for joining us. Please invite your family and friends along anywhere in the world by listening online. Jesus said, If thou canst believe, all things are possible to him that believeth. Mark chapter 9. So in the healing of the sick, it is through faith that we access the miraculous powers of God. Through faith, the finger of God can make stones illuminate. Through faith, all things are possible. This hour, Glenn Rawson shares a related story in the life of the Savior, here on the Sounds of Sunday.

0: The Sounds of Sunday and Barry Hanson with the title of Liberty. Before that, the Lex D. Acevedo Chorus performed Jesus Once of Humble Birth. This is Carl Watkins thanking you for listening. 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See the videos and information on the singers and songwriters of many of the songs that we play, including Barry Hanson. 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Next, Mike Tykert performs Prophet Said, followed by Glenn Rawson on The Sounds of Sunday.
1: This is a moment to reflect on faith as Elder Edward B. Rowe shares how Jesus Christ has a way prepared for you.
2: Several years ago, as a young lawyer, I was involved in resolving a border dispute between countries that had been at war. The work required me to travel on foot through remote areas that were part of the recent war zone. Thousands of landmines had been laid during the war. To help me complete my work, I'd been provided a special guide named Winta. Winta was well known in the area. He was from a border town that had been attacked. He escaped and then volunteered to stay in the region throughout the war to observe the activities of the opposing army. He knew the terrain and what occurred during the war. Because it was possible that some places I would travel had undetected mines, I was given the following instructions. Carefully follow your guide. Winton knows this border area from personal experience. Walk in his footsteps a few paces behind him. Where he goes, you go. Where he steps, you step. I was literally to follow in Winter's footsteps. Brothers and sisters, as much as I needed Winter to be my guide then, I've learned, more importantly, that I need Jesus Christ to be my guide through life's journey amidst its spiritual landmines. All of us do. Christ's invitation is constant and consistent. Come, follow me, walk with me, return unto me. His invitation is to all, whoever we are, wherever we are. For he inviteth all to come unto him and partake of his goodness. And he denieth none that come unto him. Jesus Christ denieth none. No one need walk alone. The Son of God, the Father of heaven and earth, the great creator of all things from the beginning, invites us, we who labor and are heavy laden with our weaknesses and imperfections, to walk with him as our guide.
1: That was an excerpt from Elder Edward B. Rowe's talk, Choose Jesus Christ as Your Guide. This is a moment to reflect.
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1: 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The Sounds of Sunday for August 2nd, 2026, Hour 3. Welcome back. Here's Mike Tykert with Prophet Said on the Sounds of Sunday.

Welcome to the Sounds of Sunday. This is Glenn Rawson. You know, there are some problems that arise in our lives that are just beyond the scope of our ability to solve. And I think a wise and loving Heavenly Father has made sure of that. Why? Well, if we could solve every problem, answer every question, and cope with every crisis ourselves, what need would we have of Him? My friends, there is a much better world than this one, waiting for those who in their extremity reach out for His power. Thronged by a crowd, Jesus follows the anxious Jairus on an errand to heal his dying daughter. Within that crowd is a woman, afflicted with an incurable disease. In seeking a cure, she has spent all her fortune and now is not healed, but rather more sickly than ever. Somehow she learns of the great healer and determines to go to him. But because of the nature of her illness, she is ashamed to ask for his help. As Jesus passes in the crowd with Jairus, she says to herself, "If I may but touch the hem of his garment, I shall be whole." She pushes her way through the crowd, and from behind, she touches the Master's robe. Immediately, there is a tangible surge of power that flows throughout the woman's body. She is fully healed from that very moment. Filled with emotion and gratitude, she drops back into the crowd out of sight. Jesus, however, stops, turns around, and scans the crowd. "Who touched me?" he asks. In effect, Peter says to him, "There are all these people pushing and shoving, and you ask, 'Who touched me?'" Jesus makes it clear, though, that this touch was different than any other. "I perceive," he says, "that power hath gone out of me." The woman, knowing that she was discovered, comes forward, falls at his feet, and confesses what she has done. With kindness and tenderness, the Master commends her for her faith. "Daughter," he says, "thy faith hath made thee whole. Go in peace." Now, this woman felt unworthy of him. Yet she compelled herself forward, driven by an overwhelming sense that she simply had nowhere else to go. That is how we exercise faith. We push ourselves toward Him, especially when we don't feel like it. And now, as then, there will come power into our lives, the power to heal, the power to change, but only if we come close enough to touch.

Linda Kinghorn Leavitt on the Sounds of Sunday with Close Enough to Touch from Kenneth Cope's Women at the Well. Now here's the Tabernacle Choir and Orchestra.

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1: My name is Conlon, and this is my wife, Rachel. And on New Year's Day, our 9-month-old baby passed away.
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0: The Sounds of Sunday with Kara Yost and friends, Learn in the Dark. Before that, the Tabernacle Choir and Orchestra performed Where Love Is. The Glenn Rawson Story was called Close Enough to Touch, with scoring music from David Hunsinger's Autumn in New England. 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Next, Jennifer Joy Wilson and Craig Long sing He's Always There as we begin next hour. And now here's Stephen Perry on The Sounds of Sunday.
1: On today's Good Word, we're talking about the before and the after of learning. I love martial arts movies, especially the obligatory training montage when we see our hero grow into someone better than they could have been on their own. This hero often has an impossible goal that doesn't seem reachable through just human measures. Their teacher is so far above them, but the main character dedicates their time and effort to every bit of training that they're given. Maybe that training seems unrelated to their goal, but whatever their doubts, they press forward and become stronger and more skilled. Finally, it's revealed that all that training was the perfect preparation for their goal. Their body and mind perfectly developed now for their goal of strength and mastery. Preparation is important for any kind of growth. Unstretched muscles can be damaged if left cold before a workout, and most artists begin with a warm-up sketch before diving into their main task. The same can apply to our spiritual selves. Ezra in the Old Testament gives an example of this. Though the Jews had been taken from their land, the Lord still sent his representatives to his people, and Ezra became a spiritual leader of the Israelites and a trusted advisor to the king who had conquered those people. In Ezra chapter 7, we get details to the secrets behind Ezra's success. This Ezra went up from Babylon, and he was a ready scribe in the law of Moses, which the Lord God of Israel had given, and the king granted him all his requests according to the hand of the Lord his God upon him. For Ezra had prepared his heart to seek the law of the Lord, and to do it, and to teach in Israel statutes and judgments. Ezra didn't only rely on God, but he prepared himself for the responsibility that would come with becoming a representative of the law. Not only did he learn the words of the law of Moses, but he prepared himself to do everything it required of him, as well as learning it enough that he could teach it to others. The scriptures say that Ezra sought the law of the Lord, continually searching his words for guidance for himself and for his fellow men. This impressed both earthly and heavenly kings, which meant Ezra was placed where he could do the most good. We still honor the law of Moses without adhering to it, but our dedication to God's commandments and his words shouldn't be any less firm than they were in those days. As we study the gospel, we often begin and end with reading, seeking our answers in words on the page. And while simply reading the words is certainly not going to hurt us, Ezra's example shows a greater dedication to the entire scope of God's law, that the Word of God is not just platitudes or good advice to read, recorded from earlier generations, but it's relevant knowledge that can and ought to be applied in our lives today. Our preparation to learn the Word of God is just as much a part of our study as time spent reading. Through His Spirit, God can prepare our hearts and our minds to understand more than we might from just staring at a page. Much of our spiritual learning comes after long effort, our training through seeking and trying the Word of God. And once we've put the Word into practice, confirmation that sustains our faith comes through the Holy Spirit. There's a lot to master in the kingdom of God, and our heavenly parents want us to learn all of it. And that's the Good Word.
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5: 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In 1987, the prophet Ezra Taft Benson stated,
8: "Unfortunately, we as a nation have apostatized in various degrees from different constitutional principles as proclaimed by the inspired founders. We are fast approaching that moment prophesied by Joseph Smith when he said, 'Even this nation will be on the very verge of crumbling to pieces and tumbling to the ground. And when the Constitution is upon the brink of ruin, this people will be the staff upon which the nation shall lean, and they shall bear the Constitution away from the very verge of destruction.'"
5: Those words are no less binding on us today than the words of Moroni from over 2,000 years ago. 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The Sounds of Sunday for August 2nd, 2026, Hour 4. Special music for a special day. It is a special day. It's the first Sunday of August. I'm Carl Watkins. These are the Sounds of Sunday.

The Tabernacle Choir and Orchestra on the Sounds of Sunday with a Gaelic blessing. We open the hour with Jennifer Joy Wilson and Craig Long singing He's Always There. Next, we'll hear the Bob Williams Saturday's Warrior cast with the title song from Saturday's Warrior. And we thank you once again for joining us. Speaking of our time, the prophet Joseph said, "And in that day shall be heard of wars and rumors of wars, and the whole earth shall be in commotion, and the love of men shall wax cold, and iniquity shall abound. And when the times of the Gentiles is come in, a light shall break forth among them that sit in darkness, and it shall be the fullness of my gospel." Doctrine and Covenant, section 45. So what is our duty now in these last days? This hour, Glenn Rawson shares a related story here on the Sounds of Sunday.

0: The Sounds of Sunday and Janessa Butters with The Girl I Am from EFY 2013. Before that, Paul Cardall performed Were You There? This is Carl Watkins thanking you for listening. 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Next, Wayne Burton sings Where Grace Begins. Then we'll hear from Glenn Rawson here on The Sounds of Sunday.
1: This is a moment to reflect on Jesus Christ as Elder Ronald A. Rasband teaches of his resurrection.
2: After 3 days in a borrowed tomb, Jesus Christ broke the bands of death imposed by the fall. With his resurrection, he secured salvation from physical death for us, all of God's children throughout the ages. That includes the just, who herald him as the Son of God, and the unjust, who will someday recognize him as the King of Kings. For it is prophesied, every knee shall bow, and every tongue confess that Jesus is the Christ. When Mary and other faithful women approached the garden tomb to care for the body of their Lord, they found two angels who announced, "He is not here, but is risen." Those glorious words, "He is risen," have sparked religious ceremony, gratitude, faith in Jesus Christ, and promises for centuries. The resurrection is a pillar of our faith. It adds meaning to our doctrine, motivation to our

0: our behavior and hope for our future. Jesus Christ is more than a mortal first laid in a manger, more than a friend, teacher, rabbi, minister, or prophet. He is the only begotten Son of the Father, and by divine design, his resurrection, by his own godly power, reunited his body and his spirit. What a majestic and monumental event in Father in Heaven's eternal plan. The resurrected Jesus Christ first appeared to Mary and with tenderness spoke her name. He appeared to his apostles saying, "Handle me and see, for a spirit hath not flesh and bones, as ye see me have." He walked with two of his disciples on the road to Emmaus, who pleaded, "Abide with us." The risen Lord, endless and eternal, appeared to hundreds in the Holy Land. I love the image of him stretching forth his hand. He said, "Behold, I am Jesus Christ, whom the prophets testified shall come into the world." That outstretched hand was well known in his earthly ministry. His hand rescued Peter as he began to sink in the choppy waves of the Sea of Galilee. His hand motioned for the crippled man at the pool of Bethesda to rise and walk.
1: That was an excerpt from Elder Ronald A. Rasband's talk, "He is Risen. This is a Moment to Reflect."
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8: 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Welcome back. 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

I'm Glenn Rawson, and I hope you have a great day. 74 BC, somewhere in these Americas. It would have been called a holy war. The combined forces of the Lamanites and the Nephite dissenters, the Zoramites, had come into the land of Antionum. They were angry with the Nephites because of their religion, and their intent was to conquer them, bring them into bondage, and destroy their church and all that belonged to it. The Lamanite forces numbered into the many thousands and outnumbered the Nephites by more than double. The Lamanite forces were led by Zerahemnah, a man with a lust for power and a hatred for the Nephites and their church. He was a talented military strategist and an able commander. The Nephite forces were led by a young man of only 25 years of age. His name was Moroni. If Zerahemnah was talented, Moroni was a genius at strategy and tactics. In the land of Manti, the battle came to a head as Moroni's forces outflanked and surrounded the army of the Lamanites. Like dragons did the Lamanites fight. Never had the Lamanites been known to fight with such exceedingly great strength and courage, no, not even from the beginning. The Lamanites came at the Nephites with such ferocity that they cut through their armor, pierced their breastplates, and cleft in two their headplates. It was so brutal that the men of Moroni began to give way before the Lamanite onslaught. Moroni could read his men and knew their hearts. He sent forth and inspired them with thoughts of their lands, their liberty, and their freedom from bondage. And at that moment, a remarkable thing happened. The men of Moroni turned around and cried with one voice unto the Lord their God for their liberty and their freedom from bondage. And they began to stand against the Lamanites with power. And in that self same hour that they cried unto the Lord for their freedom, the Lamanites began to flee before them. Outnumbered by more than 2-1, the Nephites put the Lamanites to flight and trapped them in terror against the river Sidon. Moroni stopped the fight and demanded Zerahemnah's surrender. Moroni had no more desire to bring someone into bondage than he did to be in bondage himself. If the Lamanites would throw down their weapons and make a covenant of peace, man for man, he would let them depart out of the land in peace. Zerahemnah, however, rejected the offer and the battle commenced once more. Moroni was a man of his word. Either Zerahemnah and his men left under a covenant of peace, or they would never leave at all. They made the covenant. I have reflected on that moment when the tide of war and the course of Nephite history was forever changed by a united prayer in the heat of battle. Freedom and agency are eternal companions. It does little good here or hereafter for men to have one and not the other, and they are not the same. Hence, our Lord is and has always been the God of battles, the Lord of hosts. Our country and lands, our rights and liberties, our families and friends, and our church and rites of worship are precious gifts paid for with blood. That sacred blood is our debt. When the enemy is too many and hides low like a snake in the grass, perhaps it is time to fuss less over legislation and unite our voices again in mighty prayer.

Wintley Phipps on the Sounds of Sunday, and I'm going to pray for this land from Senator Orrin Hatch and Janice Cap Perry. Now here's the Tabernacle Choir and Orchestra.

0: The Sounds of Sunday and Joel McCausland of Afterglow with Call to Serve from Greg Hansen. Before that, Becky Willard sang In Control from Suzanne Hodson. The Tabernacle Choir and Orchestra performed Death Shall Not Destroy My Comfort. The Glenn Rawson story was called Battle Prayer, with scoring music from Marshall McDonald, Ye Elders of Israel. For the transcript, go to soundsofsunday.com and select transcripts at the top of the page. Please stay tuned. We begin next hour with Jerrica Jameson singing No Matter What You've Done from Joneel Bravo. Now here's Stephen Perry on The Sounds of Sunday.
1: Today on The Good Word, we're talking about how we show emotions and the house of the Lord. Some physical expressions in how we interact with each other are cultural, but there are some that are almost universal human traits. Certain cultures find it more polite to laugh while covering your mouth, for instance, while others reverse the meaning of nodding or shaking your head. But even those who have been blind since birth smile when they're happy and throw their arms up in triumph when excited. These physical manifestations of inward feelings don't have to be taught or picked up from other people. They are just part of our ingrained emotional landscape. When the kingdom of Judah was conquered and the Jews were carried away into Persia, the temple of God was thought to be destroyed and lost to all of his children. But eventually, the king of Persia's heart softened, and he allowed some of the captives to return to Jerusalem to rebuild the temple. It was a difficult process after years of neglect in foreign-occupied territory, but the children of Israel were eager to dedicate themselves to the work of the Lord. In Ezra chapter 3, they begin to see the first fruits of this labor after all the guidance God had provided them. And they sang together by course in praising and giving thanks unto the Lord, because he is good, for his mercy endureth forever toward Israel. And all the people shouted with a great shout when they praised the Lord, because the foundation of the house of the Lord was laid. And many shouted aloud for joy, so that the people could not discern the noise of the shout of joy from the noise of the weeping of the people, for the people shouted with a loud shout, and the noise was heard afar off. The altar of the Lord in Jerusalem was reestablished in the kingdom of Judah. But those new foundations of the temple was what brought the people to this level of joy. The altar was the beginning, but the temple would allow the children of Israel to worship their God in full. They'd been without it for years, but God didn't leave his people bereft of the blessings it would give them. The people recognized the gift this new temple would bring them and could not help but shout for joy. God had built his people a house, not just a temple for worship, but a church and a gospel to gather into. Since the beginning of the world, God in heaven has been constructing a place of safety for his people. The Israelites' response sounds very familiar. We're commanded to gather together frequently as a people of God to praise and worship him with joy, with singing, even with weeping if we need to. Our worship at church is the honest expression of our gratitude toward God as we flock together with fellow disciples. A dedicated temple is considered a place of designated reverence, full of quiet peace. But the dedication itself of a temple calls for shouts of joy and great acclamation. God is in all of our moments, from the quietest to the most exuberant. And as we learn to hear the Lord among the myriad voices we can hear, it's often easiest to listen to heaven when we're not distracted by the world that threatens to drown everything else out. Though the Spirit may speak to us most often through a still small voice, God is in every detail of our lives, no matter the volume level. And that's The Good Word.
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12: My beloved brothers and sisters, I'm humbled by the privilege to speak to you on this Easter Sunday. I pray that the Spirit of the Lord will be with you and with me at this sacred moment and will continue to teach and inspire us as we gather as disciples of Jesus Christ to worship Him. In some parts of the world, people use a unique and special way of exchanging greetings on Easter morning. The Paschal greeting, also known as the Easter acclamation or Easter Day greeting, is a custom among many Christians. The greeter says, "Christ is risen," and the other person responds, "Truly, He is risen." This is more than just a simple greeting or declaration. It is a celebration of the divine gift offered by Heavenly Father to us. The understanding of what Jesus Christ offers through His atonement and resurrection brings comfort, peace, and reassurance to all of us. Without Jesus Christ's infinite atonement, no one will have hope to return to our Heavenly Father. And without His resurrection, death will be the end. The Savior Jesus Christ confirmed the divine purpose of His atonement, saying, "If you'll come unto me, you shall have eternal life. Behold, mine arm of mercy is extended towards you, and whosoever will come, him will I receive. And blessed are those who come unto me." Come unto me is a divine invitation, which means wherever you are now, or whatever you are going through in your life, you can feel God's infinite love manifested through His Son, Jesus Christ. Indeed, our Heavenly Father has a special love for each person who makes the covenants with Him in the waters of baptism. That divine love deepens as additional covenants are made in the house of the Lord and are faithfully kept. Natalie and I have experienced this divine love during a very difficult time in our lives as husband and wife, as eternal companions. We have been blessed with 10 children. When I mention this, many younger people ask, "How?" And I just simply respond, "This is simply how it is." We have experienced the death of 4 of our children at the beginning of our marriage. After the passing of the 3 of our children, Natalie and I wondered and asked ourselves so many questions, like the prophet Joseph Smith in Liberty Jail. "Heavenly Father, where art thou? Do you hear our cries and prayers?" We soon learned that this was not the end of our trials when Alan Mutombo, our 9-month-old baby, passed away. I found him in his crib, holding his body in my arms. I cried that day, begging for a miracle. However, as you know, God's plan for us is perfect, and that day He decided to take Alan back to Him. My prayers did not change His mind and will, And to add to this challenge, after the funeral, our extended families gathered and decided, without consulting us, that tradition required Natalie and I to separate. And they asked me to take my wife's belonging outside the house because we had lost many children. I went into the house and prayed, asking for strength to face this adversity. The words of the wonderful hymn written by Emma Lau Tan came to my mind. Where can I turn for peace? I also remembered the words of our temple ceiling and the promises made to God and to each other. I felt a great peace and reassurance that Natalie and I are a daughter and a son of a loving and caring Heavenly Father. I felt the Savior's love and His hand lifting me up. I came out with empty hands and told the people who were there, "I'm sorry, but Natalie is my eternal companion. We are striving together to build an eternal family, and the Savior is helping us achieve it." They opposed my decision, but exercising my faith in Jesus Christ made me stronger. Teaching about our discipleship and covenant relationship with our Heavenly Father and our Savior Jesus Christ, our prophet, President Dallin H. Oaks, said, quote, "Following Christ is not a casual or occasional practice. It is a continuous commitment and a way of life that should guide us at all times and in all places. His teachings and his example define the path for every disciple of Jesus Christ. Keeping covenants will require the Savior's followers to live what he called that which is highly esteemed among men, or the traditions of men. The miracle Natalie and I prayed for happened after we stood for the truth and the light that is in Jesus the Christ. We received a strong confirmation that Christ works miracles according to our faith in him. Sometimes things do not work out in mortality as we hope, and sometimes we need the faith in Jesus Christ that all will work out in the end. Now, you may say, I'm not facing the same challenge. How does this apply to me? During this mortal life, each of us will face our own dark days, times when things are not going as hoped. When you face this darkness of sorrow, please remember that dark day when Jesus Christ was humiliated, bruised, abused, reviled, and lifted on the cross for you and me. That day was filled with devastating, consuming sorrow that gnawed at the souls of those who loved and honored Jesus Christ. But the doom of that day did not last forever. The despair did not linger, because on Sunday, the resurrected Savior overcame the bonds of death. So, no matter how dark your days are, please remember that Sunday will come. If you faithfully keep the covenant that you made with the Lord, our Heavenly Father's plan for us is happiness now and joy forever in His presence. He gives us laws and commandments and makes covenants with us and blesses us. His desire, purpose, and glory is to have us return to Him pure, having proven ourselves worthy of an eternity of joy in His presence. We know the adversary plan and His goal. He seeks for all to be miserable like unto Himself. He will have us break our covenants to bring sorrow upon us. He is committed to our destruction. Satan's program is often described as play now and pay later. He also tries to teach that there are never any consequences or accountability for our actions. President Exarchat Benson thought, "The great test of life is obedience to God. The great task of life is to learn the will of the Lord and then do it. and the great commandment of life is to love the Lord. We can grow in humility and strengthen our covenantal relationship with our Heavenly Father and our Savior Jesus Christ if we change our nature to become like a child, building our life on the rock, who is the Savior Jesus Christ, yielding in faith in Him, responding to the Holy Ghost's direction to faithfully keep the covenants made with the Lord at our baptism and in the house of the Lord. I know that God lives and testify that Jesus is the Christ. I testify that Dallin H. Oaks is the prophet of God on the earth today. Christ is risen, truly is risen. In the name of Jesus Christ, amen.
4: Terry K. Mutombo from the April 5th, 2026 General Conference. The Sounds of Sunday for August 2nd, 2026, Hour 5X. Welcome once again, and thank you for joining us on this beautiful Sabbath day. It's the first Sunday of August. I'm Carl Watkins. 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

0: The Tabernacle Choir and Orchestra on the Sounds of Sunday with The Lord is My Shepherd. We open the hour with Jerrica Jameson singing No Matter What You've Done from Joneel Bravo. And we thank you once again for joining us. And I, God, saw everything that I had made, and behold, all things which I had made were very good. Moses chapter 2. So it's summertime, and few activities are more fun than a family vacation basking in God's beautiful creations of nature. This hour, Glenn Rawson shares a related experience here on The Sounds of Sunday. Next, Hannah Cornaby and McKay Daly sing Wonderful One from Angie Killian and Monica Scott. Angie tells us the story behind the song.
1: I wrote the words to Wonderful One when I was thinking about being a mother myself. I have three little young ones, and I remember when they were just babies, and I would peek over the side of their crib and just watch them breathe. I wanted to memorize every detail, every little wrinkle, every little fold, and I thought, if I could just remember exactly what they looked like right then I would just have this treasure with me forever. And when thinking about Mary and baby Jesus, I thought, you know what? She probably did that exact same thing. Just peeked over that manger and watched him breathe and just tried to take in that moment and just cement that image into her mind. She didn't have a phone to pull out and snap pictures or anything like that, and I'm sure she didn't draw a picture. I'm sure she just wanted to remember those little details, and that was really the inspiration behind Wonderful One. And I reached out to my friend Monica after I wrote the words, and we worked on the music together and found two fabulous vocalists. Hannah Cornaby and McKay Daly just happened to be in my ward and had just graduated from high school and were gracious and willing enough to record this song for us. It just turned out amazing, and I'm just thrilled to be able to share it here today.

Sabbath greetings to you. I'm Glenn Rawson. Thank you. Recently, I experienced what could only be called a sensory adventure. I began that day standing on the lush green banks of the North Platte River near Glen Rock, Wyoming, Old Pioneer Trail. The river ran slowly and was rife with birds and life and vegetation. Beautiful. Then I headed west, crossing Wyoming's high desert near 6,000 feet in elevation. It was hot and unbelievably dry. The vegetation out there was sparse, low-growing sage and bunch grass. It was as opposite from the North Platte as anything you can imagine, but the contrast was the beauty. It was in a place such as that that Moses and Abraham found their God. Well, as I rolled on west, I climbed 3,000 feet up into the mountains. I rolled down my window and caught the rich, wonderful aroma of pine and fir. I pulled over close to the summit of Togedy Pass and walked about 200 feet off the road into the trees. I was swallowed by the forest. And from then on, all I heard were the sounds of nature, scolding squirrels, singing birds, creaking trees. I stood atop a high bluff, and I could hear the unique sound of the descending mountain stream below me. Now, I love music, but there are few compositions that can compare with that. I looked down, and there at my feet noticed the last drops of a recent rain trapped in the trough of lupine leaves. I knelt down. The rich alpine soil was as soft and fluffed as a pillow.

I offered a quick and quiet prayer. As I did so, the sun came out and felt like an oven-warmed blanket on my back. With my eyes closed, I became conscious then of a gentle breeze sweeping up the mountain. It was like a cooling caress. I moved on. Down the mountains I went into Jackson Hole. As I journeyed south through the valley, the Tetons loomed off to my right. I can see why the early explorers called them the Pilot Knobs. Any traveler within eyeshot can get his bearings if he'll just look up. Maybe that's why God created such things, so we would look up once in a while, think higher, and be inspired by something besides the worldly and mundane. The Tetons, you had to see it. They were shrouded like ancient Sinai in dark storm clouds, adding all the more to their mystery and majesty. I couldn't get enough. Then it was on through the Snake River Canyon and along the South Fork where the river rafters and the fishermen like to play. It is this river where sunlight so often sparkles off that water to make one think it is a river of diamonds. And then, from the Palisades, above Palisades Reservoir, I stared down with appreciation, noting how the water, usually blue, reflected now the iron gray of the thunderstorm above it. Well, by now it's late in the day, and I was almost home, coming along Interstate 15, my window down, when all of a sudden I caught the sweet, musty smell of curing alfalfa. I was back to my childhood on the hay cruise. I noticed as I drove on the patchwork quilt of fields, some green and others ripening shades of yellow. Just before I reached home, I passed through the lava rocks on the Arco Desert and caught the distinct smell of rain-soaked juniper and sage. And then I was home. Glad to be there. Now, in case some of you think that I've been up in my truck too long, may I remind you of the word of the Lord? The fullness of the earth is yours, he said. All things which come of the earth in the season thereof are made for the benefit and the use of man, both to please the eye and to gladden the heart. Yea, for food and for raiment, for taste and for smell, to strengthen the body and enliven the soul. End of quote. Aha. 'Tis the season, my friends, for a road trip. Sure, gas is expensive, but what costs more, gas or discouragement, boredom, and misery? The earth is a gift of joy and life. It's yours. Go get some. Now.

0: The Sounds of Sunday and Inside Out and My Heavenly Father Loves Me. The Glenn Rawson story was called Road Trip, with scoring music from Lex D. Acevedo, Music for a Sunday Afternoon, Volume 1, and Marvin Goldstein. 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Next, Music and the Spoken Word with the Tabernacle Choir at Temple Square. 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Have a wonderful day, and may our Father in heaven bless you and your family.
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The Sounds of Sunday for August 2nd, 2026, Hour 1. Special music for a special day. It's the first Sunday of August. This is Carl Watkins. You're listening to The Sounds of Sunday.

The Tabernacle Choir and Orchestra on the Sounds of Sunday with Oh My Father. And we open the hour with Ali Gardner singing I Am Eve from Gregory Reese and Daniel Blomberg. Next, Bryce Newbert sings The Eyes of a Child. And we thank you once again for joining us. King David wrote, The Lord is my shepherd, I shall not want. He maketh me to lie down in green pastures. He leadeth me beside the still waters. He restoreth my soul. He leadeth me in the paths of righteousness for his name's sake. These are the beginning words of the 23rd Psalm. This passage can be read with accuracy or spoken with true heartfelt emotions. This hour, Glenn Rawson illustrates with a story here on the Sounds of Sunday.

0: The Sounds of Sunday and Mindy Gledhill with Long Lost Child. Before that, Trevor Brent Taylor performed We Thank Thee, O God, and Come Thou Fount. This is Carl Watkins, thanking you for listening. 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Next, Becky Willard sings Extraordinary. Then we'll hear from Glenn Rawson here on The Sounds of Sunday.
1: This is a moment to reflect on Christ's redemption, as President Dieter F. Uchtdorf reminds us that this gift is for all of God's children.
2: Like the warmth of the morning sun, we will feel the love and healing of the Son of God. Darkness will give way to eternal light. My dear brothers and sisters, each morning, let the daily rising sun remind us that Jesus Christ is the light that leads us through this life, through any valley of sorrow, over beautiful mountains of joy, and across any ocean of uncertainty or temptation, safely back to our loving and merciful Father in heaven. Brothers and sisters, as we desire to encounter Christ, we must eventually make our way to the empty tomb. We must come to know for ourselves the blessed words, "Be not afraid, for Jesus who was crucified is not here. He is risen." Those words will change us. They will inspire us to take upon ourselves the name of Christ. And from that moment on, the light of Christ will begin to bloom within us. It will in time bring about a mighty change in our hearts and bless us with a disposition to do good continually. Jesus Christ is our guide for making choices and will bring joy and happiness in this life and extend into eternities. No, we were not with Mary on that blessed Easter morning. We did not see what she and the other women saw. But we can ask ourselves, what have we seen, felt, or experienced? Shall we not, therefore, become witnesses of Jesus Christ? Shall we not share our love for him with others? My dear friends, on this holy Easter morning, I offer my witness. He is risen. He is. I have stood at the entrance to the empty tomb and seen with spiritual eyes the eternal truth that Jesus Christ is not found among the dead, but among the living. He lives.
1: That was an excerpt from President Dieter F. Uchtdorf's talk, Encounter at the Empty Tomb. This is a moment to reflect.
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The Sounds of Sunday for August 2nd, 2026, Hour 1. Welcome back from Suzanne Hodson. Here's Becky Willard on the Sounds of Sunday. I take a

Welcome to the Sounds of Sunday. This is Glenn Rawson. This story, my friends, is meant to be just a simple reminder of why we're here, and hopefully why we do what we do. Many years ago, an incident occurred in New York when a great actor at the close of a performance one evening was greeted with thunderous and repeated applause, to which he responded again and again. And then someone in the audience called him by name and said, "Would you read for us the 23rd Psalm?" "Well, yes," he said, "I know the words of the 23rd Psalm." And he read that psalm as an actor would read a drama, with gestures and emphasis. And it was doubtless impressive, but not very inspiring. And when he finished, there was more applause. Then the actor, calling for silence, said, "Ladies and gentlemen, there's an elderly man sitting on the front row with whom I am acquainted. I'm going to ask him, without notice, to come to the stage and really read the 23rd Psalm." The old man, of course, was frightened, but he made his way to the stage, and looking out over that sea of faces was almost panic-stricken, until he closed his eyes, folded his hands, and prayerfully said, "The Lord is my shepherd, I shall not want. He maketh me to lie down in green pastures. He leadeth me beside the still waters. He restoreth my soul. He leadeth me in the paths of righteousness for his name's sake. Yea, though I walk through the valley of the shadow of death, I will fear no evil, for thou art with me. Thy rod and thy staff, they comfort me. Thou preparest a table before me in the presence of mine enemies. Thou anointest my head with oil. My cup runneth over. Surely goodness and mercy shall follow me all the days of my life. And I will dwell in the house of the Lord forever." When the old man finished, there was silence. There was no applause. But neither was there a dry eye in the house. The actor, wiping his own eyes, stepped forward and said, "Ladies and gentlemen, I know the words of the 23rd Psalm, but this man knows the shepherd." Jesus said, "And this is life eternal, that they might know thee, the only true God, and Jesus Christ, whom thou hast sent." My dear friends, life here and hereafter is to know him. And to know him is to love him. And to love him is to want to be like him and with him. God bless you.

0: The Sounds of Sunday and the Utah, Idaho, and Arizona 30 Youth Chorus with Holy Road from Chelsea and James Stevens and Joel Enerson. Before that, the Tabernacle Choir and Orchestra performed If the Savior Stood Beside Me. And Sherry Cole sang It Passes All My Understanding. The Glenn Rawson Story was called To Know the Shepherd, with scoring music from Lex D. Acevedo, Music for a Sunday Afternoon, Volume 2. 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Next, Daniel Beck sings I Fell to My Knees as we begin next hour. And now here's Stephen Perry on The Sounds of Sunday.
1: Today on The Good Word, we're talking about finding and keeping joy. A friend handed me a bundle of wooden rods once and challenged me, with a smile, to break them with just my hands. It took a few tries, but I eventually got most of them broken. My friend watched with amusement while I struggled to get that very last one. I finally gave up and said, "What was the prank?" As he was about to burst into laughter. The last rod was only as wide as my little finger, but it had a thin piece of metal running through the middle of it. So no matter my personal strength, I couldn't break that core. Finding our own inner strength works the same way as the metal in the wood. Some things just won't break, no matter the circumstances. When the tribe of Judah returned to Jerusalem after a long absence, they were prepared to spend years rebuilding their city and their way of life, and though they had finally returned to their land, it wasn't easy. There was political and military opponents to face in addition to the daunting task of rebuilding a centuries-old city from scratch. But in preparation for years of labor, Nehemiah, one of the leaders assigned to this mission, laid the foundation of what they were going to achieve. In chapter 8 of Nehemiah, we learn of the people's great joy in response to the word of God, as well as how far that word would carry them. So they read in the book of the law, God distinctly, and gave the sense and caused them to understand the reading. And Nehemiah said unto all the people, This day is holy unto the Lord your God, mourn not nor weep. For all the people wept when they heard the words of the law. Then he said unto them, Go your way, eat the fat, and drink the sweet, and send portions unto them for whom nothing is prepared. For this day is holy unto our Lord, neither be ye sorry, for the joy of the Lord is your strength. They'd had a great many tasks in returning to Jerusalem, rebuilding walls, building a new temple, reestablishing their religion and their traditions, and returning the priesthood. This was hard work for Nehemiah and those Israelites that followed him back to Jerusalem, a task which took decades and the concerted effort of thousands. But the difficulty of their task didn't discourage these children of Israel, nor did they lose sight of their main motivation. For all their work and dedication, the Israelites knew that this would bring them joy. When the book of the law was read before the people, they knew they could achieve their goal, and their joy was complete because they received the joy of the Lord, bringing them a greater understanding of their place in God's plan and in His heart. Yes, a joyous occasion for the Israelites, worthy of a full celebration. And we might not automatically acquaint reading the scriptures with a party, but it was all about savoring all that life had given them, spiritual or otherwise. The scriptures reminded them of the joy of living, why they'd worked so hard in the first place. A greater understanding of the Lord and His plan for us doesn't turn us into cloistered monks cut off from a world trying to get closer to heaven. Instead, the more we understand about God's work, the more we begin to see Him in every part of our lives, all the work or tasks we do, especially those most joyful times. Remembering the joy of the Lord can buoy up and prepare us for future hardships, as well as remind us of our previous blessings. Joy can become our strength, no matter our trials, especially when it's the joy of the Lord. And that's The Good Word.
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3: This is Glenn Rawson. 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
0: There has never been a nation like the United States of America. 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George Washington, John Adams, Nathan Hale, Henry Knox, Horatio Gates, Israel Putnam, Benedict Arnold, and many others all come to life for a new generation of Americans. Learn of the miracles from divine providence that were involved in the creation of one nation under God. 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
4: The locations of the lands mentioned in the Book of Mormon have long been in debate. Many have claimed them to be in the Yucatan of Mexico. However, a newly released book entitled Proof, The Book of Mormon Lands Are Not in Central America, by Gary Magnuson provides strong new findings through an exhaustive inquiry in DNA evidence. Knowledge of biblical geography gives substance and understanding to the remarkable events of the Bible, while Proof provides detailed geographic context for the Book of Mormon. Proof not only provides 51 exclusive insights and unearths new evidence pinpointing the exact geographical areas, but also proves that places mentioned in the Book of Mormon jibe perfectly with archaeological evidence found exclusively in New York State. Proof, The Book of Mormon Lands Are Not in Central America, is available through prooflands@gmail.com or at the Sounds of Sunday website.
0: Find Proof at soundsofsunday.com down under endorsements and sponsors. Speaking of America, an ancient prophet wrote, "After the waters had receded from off the face of the land, it became a choice land above all other lands, and that it was the place of the New Jerusalem." Ether chapter 13. "For behold, this is a land which is choice above all other lands. Wherefore he that doth possess it shall serve God, or shall be swept off." God has set apart America for the restoration of the gospel. "Behold, this is a choice land, and whatsoever nation shall possess it shall be free from bondage and from captivity and from all other nations under heaven, if they will but serve the God of the land, who is Jesus Christ." Ether chapter 2. Please join Americans everywhere by turning to God in 1 minute of prayer each evening, that God will heal our land and protect us. The Sounds of Sunday for August 2nd, 2026, Hour 2. Welcome once again, and thank you for including us in your Sabbath day activities on this, the first Sunday of August. I'm Carl Watkins. These are the Sounds of Sunday.

The Tabernacle Choir and Orchestra on the Sounds of Sunday, I Think the World is Glorious. We open the hour with Daniel Beck singing I Fell to My Knees from Julie Turnbow. Next, Tammy Semister Robinson and the Women's Chorus sing To Be Like Him from Greg Hansen. And we thank you once again for tuning in. Speaking of the Savior, John wrote, The same was in the beginning with God, and all things were made by him, and without him was not anything made that was made. John chapter 1. These words describe merely the beginning of God's power and understanding. Accomplished scientists cannot firmly explain the creation of the universe. But this hour, Glenn Rossum will add to the discoveries of science the wisdom of God. Here on the Sounds of Sunday.

0: The Sounds of Sunday and Curtis Royer with Gentle Words. Before that, Gar Smith performed In Humility Our Savior. This is Carl Watkins. Thanks for joining us. 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
1: This is a moment to reflect on trust. As President Emily Bell Freeman teaches, that Jesus Christ is leading the way during hard times.
2: Moments ahead, the trial, the cross, the tomb. After those hard days had passed, and after a long night of fishing, Peter and Jesus stood on the shore of Galilee. On that day, the Savior extended another invitation, "Feed my sheep." Peter's faith hadn't failed, and because of his deep love for Jesus Christ, there was still a great work in store for him. Peter was to be more than just a fisherman. He would now become a shepherd. Sometimes we may wonder if the Lord's promises will truly be fulfilled in us, especially when all seems lost, especially on our worst days. Peter's story reminds us that they will. History could suggest that Peter was a man who tried to stand in the way of the Father's plan, who nearly drowned because of lack of faith, and who denied knowing the Savior three times, and that would be true. But it is also true that Peter walked on water, and maybe it took both the worst days and the best days for Peter to become who the Lord needed him to become. God's plan is for you. He has all power and knows all things. You can trust him even when life is hard. God wants to communicate with you. He knows you. He knows your name. Pour out your heart to him. Be still and listen for his answers. Jesus Christ will help you. When you are worried, afraid, or struggle in any way, he will comfort you. Walk in God's light. You make better choices when you can see things clearly. Finally, Jesus Christ brings joy. You might have a bad day, a bad week, or a bad year. Just remember, joy is not the absence of sorrow in your life. It is the presence of Jesus Christ in your life. As you spend time in this guide, you will begin to realize this is not just a guide for standards. This is a guide for strength, because Jesus Christ knows all about best days and worst days.
1: That was an excerpt from President Emily Bell Freeman's talk, Best Days and Worst Days. This is a moment to reflect.
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The Sounds of Sunday for August 2nd, 2026, Hour 2. Welcome back. From Sarah Lynn Beryl, here's Allie Gardner of BYU Noteworthy on the Sounds

For those of you in this great big world that are listening today, this is Glenn Ross, and thank you for being with us. To those of you, though, that are feeling unloved and insignificant in this great big world, where love seems to be growing colder, I have some thoughts I would like to share. Ready? How big is the universe? Estimates are 156 billion light years with some 70 sextillion stars. That is more stars than all the grains of sand on the entire Earth. The Sun is 93 million miles away and over 10,000 degrees Fahrenheit. For thousands of years, the Sun and Earth have maintained just the right distance apart. Imagine global warming, if that ever got any closer. Our Earth weighs 6 sextillion tons. That's a lot of weight. It is an ultra-complex, balanced life system, nearly 8,000 miles in diameter, and yet, more than 6 billion of us are kept alive by a layer of topsoil only a few feet thick. The Earth spins around the Sun at 60,000 miles per hour and on its axis at 500 miles per hour. And yet somehow, I'm not dizzy. In a universe where distance is measured in light years, consider that all life on only this planet is sustained by an atmosphere only 7 miles thick. And that is only the macro universe. Consider the microscopic. An atom, for instance, is so tiny that 2 billion of them would be needed to make a dot for an eye. Imagine what would happen if protons and electrons stopped attracting. Our bodies are a marvel. The human heart is only about the size of a fist, and yet each day it pumps enough fluid to fill a 2,000-gallon tank. Its valves open and close consistently some 100,000 times a day, and all that using less energy than a small light bulb. Take a breath. There are about 1,500 miles of airways in your lungs. 600 muscles provide the miracle of movement. Nerve signals within your body can travel as fast as 330 feet per second. Our brain is about 3.3 pounds of soggy gray mush. Yet within it is the miracle of you. And there are those, forgive me, like doughheads who think this is all an accident. And all of this wonder, since Adam and Eve has begun as the seemingly chance union of two cells. There is order in it all, and it is governed by law. Whether we study through a telescope or a microscope, we are constrained to exclaim, "There is a God, and He is the Creator. He has all power. None are above Him. All and everything obeys His voice. He is all-knowing. There's not anything save He knows it. His eye can pierce from the smallest particle to the largest star. He is all-present. From the fall of the sparrow to the sorrow of your heart, He is there. And He's aware. He is the great God of the universe." To paraphrase Elder Maxwell, when we consider where we stand before Him, we do not stand at all. We kneel. And that with a profound sense of reverence and awe. And yet, on that day on Mount Sinai, when God appeared to an insignificant Bedouin shepherd, do you remember the first words the Almighty spoke? Moses. He called him by name. Yes, He knows you.
and he knows your name. You are his, and you are well acquainted. And when you see his face again, nothing is going to startle you more than just how familiar it is.

0: The Sounds of Sunday in the Angie Killian Children's Chorus with Choose to Serve the Lord from Angie Killian and Blake Gillette. Before that, the Tabernacle Choir and Orchestra performed The Lord My Pastor Will Prepare, and Beverly Ann Suafoa sang He Came for Me from Kenneth Cope's Women at the Well. The Glenn Rawson story was called He Knows Your Name, with scoring music from Kurt Bester's Seasons. 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Please stay tuned. We begin next hour with Brindy Quadra and Grace Parsons singing For Such a Time as This. And now here's Stephen Perry on The Sounds of Sunday.
1: On today's Good Word, we're talking about the power of distractions and how to keep above them. Though Nehemiah and the other Israelites had received permission from the king to return to Jerusalem and repair the walls, they had a lot of political and physical opponents. Few people in this vast empire wanted the little nation of Judah to return to any kind of power. And so those who opposed them sought any method they could to halt the construction of the walls. They sent military men to turn the builders into soldiers, but Nehemiah had just armed his builders and they continued to work. When attack by force didn't work, the enemies of the Jews sought to persuade those high on the wall to step down to negotiate. Surely they could come to some sort of agreement if they could just meet on lower ground. But Nehemiah, he had a wall to build. He and his fellow builders had begun their work and they weren't about to quit, no matter who opposed them, by what tactics. In chapter 6 of Nehemiah, he responds simply and repeatedly to those seeking to distract him. "And I sent messengers unto them, saying, I am doing a great work, so that I cannot come down. Why should the work cease whilst I leave it and come down to you? Yet they sent unto me 4 times after this sort, and I answered them after the same manner." Thanks to Nehemiah and his fellow workers' efforts, the walls around Jerusalem were eventually completed, despite all the plans of their enemy. Judah had stood against military might before. They were capable of negotiation and dealing with an opponent who wanted to destroy them. But that wasn't the purpose Nehemiah had. He had dedicated himself to building the wall. Jerusalem needed to be defended, and the best way to ensure that was rebuilding the walls in the places they'd stood for centuries. No temporary negotiation could distract him from this. The efforts of their opponents to overthrow the Jews wasn't unimportant, but it wasn't the most important task they had. We will all have distractions in our lives to draw our attention away even from the things that are most essential. The adversary only needs one point to draw us away from our highest priorities. It doesn't matter much what we choose over the Lord. The results are the same. In fact, we're invited to seek as many good works to dedicate our time to as we have time and energy for. The Lord does want us to seek righteousness on our own. But our priorities have to remain in order for us to receive His help and His guidance. God gave His children a great work. It stretches from eternity to eternity. And even though we're just mortals in the middle of this great plan, if we seek to become like God, He gives us His power, the power we need to be part of His work. His main priority has always been the growth and development of us, His children. And if we choose to become part of His kingdom, our focus will need to shift to a way that benefits our brothers and sisters. The Lord's goal has always been to have His children learn to see one another as He sees us with the charitable love He showed us. Anything that distracts us from this purpose is beyond the scope of His work. He loves His children, and He wants us to love Him and demonstrate it by keeping our focus. And that's the Good Word.
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3: 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It's been likened to the exodus of ancient Israel when the pioneers crossed the plains from 1847 to 1869 seeking religious freedom. That trail is part of our enduring legacy. In October 2026, we're taking a bus group across that trail from Nebraska to Salt Lake to see it and feel it. 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
4: Elder Jeffrey R. Holland.
5: Prophecies regarding the last days often refer to large-scale calamities such as earthquakes or famines or floods. These in turn may be linked to widespread economic or political upheavals of one kind or another. But there is one kind of latter-day destruction that has always sounded to me more personal than public, more individual than collective, a warning perhaps more applicable inside the church than outside it. The Savior warned in the last days even those of the covenant, the very elect, could be deceived by the enemy of truth. If we think of this as a form of spiritual destruction, it may cast light on another latter-day prophecy. Think of the heart as the figurative center of our faith, the poetic location of our loyalties and our values, and then consider Jesus' declaration that in the last days men's hearts shall fail them. The encouraging thing, of course, is that our Father in heaven knows all of these latter-day dangers, these troubles of the heart and the soul, and has given counsel and protections regarding them. In light of that, it has always been significant to me that the Book of Mormon, one of the Lord's powerful keystones in this counter-offensive against latter-day ills, begins with a great parable of life, an extended allegory of hope versus fear, of light versus darkness, of salvation versus destruction. In that dream, Lehi's dream, an already difficult journey gets more difficult when a mist of darkness arises, obscuring any view of the safe but narrow path his family and others are to follow. It is imperative to note that this mist of darkness descends on all the travelers, the faithful and the determined ones, the elect, we might even say, as well as the weaker and ungrounded ones. The principal point of the story is that the successful travelers resist all distractions, including the lure of forbidden paths and jeering taunts from the vain and proud who have taken them. The record says that the protected did press their way forward continually, and I might add tenaciously, holding fast to a rod of iron that runs unfailingly along the course of the true path. However dark the night or the day, the rod marks the way of that solitary, redeeming trail. I beheld, Nephi says later, that the rod of iron was the word of God, leading to the tree of life, a representation of the love of God. Viewing this manifestation of God's love, Nephi goes on to say, I looked and beheld the Redeemer of the world, who went forth ministering unto the people. And I beheld multitudes of people who were sick and who were afflicted with all manner of diseases and with devils and unclean spirits. And they were healed by the power of the Lamb of God. And the devils and the unclean spirits were cast out. Love, healing, health, hope, the power of Christ to counter all troubles in all times, including the end of times. That is the safe harbor God wants for us in personal or public days of despair. That is the message with which the Book of Mormon begins, and that is the message with which it ends, calling all to come unto Christ and be perfected in Him. That phrase, taken from Moroni's final lines of testimony, written 1,000 years after Lehi's vision, is a dying man's testimony of the only true way. I testify that one cannot come to full faith in this latter-day work and thereby find the fullest measure of peace and comfort in these our times until he or she embraces the divinity of the Book of Mormon and the Lord Jesus Christ, of whom it testifies. God always provides safety for the soul, and with the Book of Mormon he has again done that in our time. Remember this declaration by Jesus himself: whoso treasureth up my word shall not be deceived, and in the last days neither your heart nor your faith will fail you. Of this I earnestly testify in the name of Jesus Christ. Amen.
4: From YouTube, Jeffrey Holland, The Last Days. The Sounds of Sunday for August 2nd, 2026, Hour 3. Setting the tone for your Sabbath day, we thank you once again for joining us on this first Sunday of August. I'm Carl Watkins. These are the Sounds of Sunday.

The Tabernacle Choir and Orchestra with Andrew Murrill on the bagpipes on the Sounds of Sunday with Amazing Grace. And Brindy Quadra and Grace Parsons opened the hour with For Such a Time as This from Julie Turnbow. Next, John Canaan sings I Am Your Prince. And we thank you once again for joining us. Please invite your family and friends along anywhere in the world by listening online. Jesus said, If thou canst believe, all things are possible to him that believeth. Mark chapter 9. So in the healing of the sick, it is through faith that we access the miraculous powers of God. Through faith, the finger of God can make stones illuminate. Through faith, all things are possible. This hour, Glenn Rawson shares a related story in the life of the Savior, here on the Sounds of Sunday.

0: The Sounds of Sunday and Barry Hanson with the title of Liberty. Before that, the Lex D. Acevedo Chorus performed Jesus Once of Humble Birth. This is Carl Watkins thanking you for listening. 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See the videos and information on the singers and songwriters of many of the songs that we play, including Barry Hanson. Click on Artists at the top of the page and select from among over 70 artists on six pages. Next, Mike Tykert performs Prophet Said, followed by Glenn Rawson on The Sounds of Sunday.
1: This is a moment to reflect on faith as Elder Edward B. Rowe shares how Jesus Christ has a way prepared for you.
2: Several years ago, as a young lawyer, I was involved in resolving a border dispute between countries that had been at war. The work required me to travel on foot through remote areas that were part of the recent war zone. Thousands of landmines had been laid during the war. To help me complete my work, I'd been provided a special guide named Winta. Winta was well known in the area. He was from a border town that had been attacked. He escaped and then volunteered to stay in the region throughout the war to observe the activities of the opposing army. He knew the terrain and what occurred during the war. Because it was possible that some places I would travel had undetected mines, I was given the following instructions. Carefully follow your guide. Winton knows this border area from personal experience. Walk in his footsteps a few paces behind him. Where he goes, you go. Where he steps, you step. I was literally to follow in Winter's footsteps. Brothers and sisters, as much as I needed Winter to be my guide then, I've learned, more importantly, that I need Jesus Christ to be my guide through life's journey amidst its spiritual landmines. All of us do. Christ's invitation is constant and consistent. Come, follow me, walk with me, return unto me. His invitation is to all, whoever we are, wherever we are. For he inviteth all to come unto him and partake of his goodness. And he denieth none that come unto him. Jesus Christ denieth none. No one need walk alone. The Son of God, the Father of heaven and earth, the great creator of all things from the beginning, invites us, we who labor and are heavy laden with our weaknesses and imperfections, to walk with him as our guide.
1: That was an excerpt from Elder Edward B. Rowe's talk, Choose Jesus Christ as Your Guide. This is a moment to reflect.
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1: 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The Sounds of Sunday for August 2nd, 2026, Hour 3. Welcome back. Here's Mike Tykert with Prophet Said on The Sounds of Sunday.

Welcome to the Sounds of Sunday. This is Glenn Rawson. You know, there are some problems that arise in our lives that are just beyond the scope of our ability to solve. And I think a wise and loving Heavenly Father has made sure of that. Why? Well, if we could solve every problem, answer every question, and cope with every crisis ourselves, what need would we have of Him? My friends, there is a much better world than this one, waiting for those who in their extremity reach out for His power. Thronged by a crowd, Jesus follows the anxious Jairus on an errand to heal his dying daughter. Within that crowd is a woman, afflicted with an incurable disease. In seeking a cure, she has spent all her fortune and now is not healed, but rather more sickly than ever. Somehow she learns of the great healer and determines to go to him. But because of the nature of her illness, she is ashamed to ask for his help. As Jesus passes in the crowd with Jairus, she says to herself, "If I may but touch the hem of his garment, I shall be whole." She pushes her way through the crowd, and from behind, she touches the Master's robe. Immediately, there is a tangible surge of power that flows throughout the woman's body. She is fully healed from that very moment. Filled with emotion and gratitude, she drops back into the crowd out of sight. Jesus, however, stops, turns around, and scans the crowd. "Who touched me?" he asks. In effect, Peter says to him, "There are all these people pushing and shoving, and you ask, 'Who touched me?'" Jesus makes it clear, though, that this touch was different than any other. "I perceive," he says, "that power hath gone out of me." The woman, knowing that she was discovered, comes forward, falls at his feet, and confesses what she has done. With kindness and tenderness, the Master commends her for her faith. "Daughter," he says, "thy faith hath made thee whole. Go in peace." Now, this woman felt unworthy of him. Yet she compelled herself forward, driven by an overwhelming sense that she simply had nowhere else to go. That is how we exercise faith. We push ourselves toward Him, especially when we don't feel like it. And now, as then, there will come power into our lives, the power to heal, the power to change, but only if we come close enough to touch.

Linda Kinghorn-Levitt on the Sounds of Sunday with Close Enough to Touch from Kenneth Cope's Women at the Well. Now here's the Tabernacle Choir and Orchestra.

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1: My name is Conlon, and this is my wife, Rachel. And on New Year's Day, our 9-month-old baby passed away.
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0: The Sounds of Sunday with Kara Yost and friends, Learn in the Dark. Before that, the Tabernacle Choir and Orchestra performed Where Love Is. The Glenn Rawson Story was called Close Enough to Touch, with scoring music from David Hunsinger's Autumn in New England. 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Next, Jennifer Joy Wilson and Craig Long sing He's Always There as we begin next hour. And now here's Stephen Perry on The Sounds of Sunday.
1: On today's Good Word, we're talking about the before and the after of learning. I love martial arts movies, especially the obligatory training montage when we see our hero grow into someone better than they could have been on their own. This hero often has an impossible goal that doesn't seem reachable through just human measures. Their teacher is so far above them, but the main character dedicates their time and effort to every bit of training that they're given. Maybe that training seems unrelated to their goal, but whatever their doubts, they press forward and become stronger and more skilled. Finally, it's revealed that all that training was the perfect preparation for their goal. Their body and mind perfectly developed now for their goal of strength and mastery. Preparation is important for any kind of growth. Unstretched muscles can be damaged if left cold before a workout, and most artists begin with a warm-up sketch before diving into their main task. The same can apply to our spiritual selves. Ezra in the Old Testament gives an example of this. Though the Jews had been taken from their land, the Lord still sent his representatives to his people, and Ezra became a spiritual leader of the Israelites and a trusted advisor to the king who had conquered those people. In Ezra chapter 7, we get details to the secrets behind Ezra's success. This Ezra went up from Babylon, and he was a ready scribe in the law of Moses, which the Lord God of Israel had given, and the king granted him all his requests according to the hand of the Lord his God upon him. For Ezra had prepared his heart to seek the law of the Lord, and to do it, and to teach in Israel statutes and judgments. Ezra didn't only rely on God, but he prepared himself for the responsibility that would come with becoming a representative of the law. Not only did he learn the words of the law of Moses, but he prepared himself to do everything it required of him, as well as learning it enough that he could teach it to others. The scriptures say that Ezra sought the law of the Lord, continually searching his words for guidance for himself and for his fellow men. This impressed both earthly and heavenly kings, which meant Ezra was placed where he could do the most good. We still honor the law of Moses without adhering to it, but our dedication to God's commandments and his words shouldn't be any less firm than they were in those days. As we study the gospel, we often begin and end with reading, seeking our answers in words on the page. And while simply reading the words is certainly not going to hurt us, Ezra's example shows a greater dedication to the entire scope of God's law. That the Word of God is not just platitudes or good advice to read, recorded from earlier generations, but it's relevant knowledge that can and ought to be applied in our lives today. Our preparation to learn the Word of God is just as much a part of our study as time spent reading. Through His Spirit, God can prepare our hearts and our minds to understand more than we might from just staring at a page. Much of our spiritual learning comes after long effort, our training through seeking and trying the Word of God. And once we've put the Word into practice, confirmation that sustains our faith comes through the Holy Spirit. There's a lot to master in the kingdom of God, and our heavenly parents want us to learn all of it. And that's the Good Word.
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5: 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In 1987, the prophet Ezra Taft Benson stated,
8: "Unfortunately, we as a nation have apostatized in various degrees from different constitutional principles as proclaimed by the inspired founders. We are fast approaching that moment prophesied by Joseph Smith when he said, 'Even this nation will be on the very verge of crumbling to pieces and tumbling to the ground. And when the Constitution is upon the brink of ruin, this people will be the staff upon which the nation shall lean, and they shall bear the Constitution away from the very verge of destruction.'"
5: Those words are no less binding on us today than the words of Moroni from over 2,000 years ago. 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
3: 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Special music for a special day. It is a special day. It's the first Sunday of August. I'm Carl Watkins. These are the Sounds of Sunday.

The Tabernacle Choir and Orchestra on the Sounds of Sunday with a Gaelic blessing. We open the hour with Jennifer Joy Wilson and Craig Long singing He's Always There. Next, we'll hear the Bob Williams Saturday's Warrior cast with the title song from Saturday's Warrior. And we thank you once again for joining us. Speaking of our time, the prophet Joseph said, "And in that day shall be heard of wars and rumors of wars, and the whole earth shall be in commotion, and the love of men shall wax cold, and iniquity shall abound. And when the times of the Gentiles is come in, a light shall break forth among them that sit in darkness, and it shall be the fullness of my gospel." Doctrine and Covenants, section 45. So what is our duty now in these last days? This hour, Glenn Rawson shares a related story here on the Sounds of Sunday.

0: Sunday and Janessa Butters with The Girl I Am from EFY 2013. Before that, Paul Cardall performed Were You There? This is Carl Watkins thanking you for listening. 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Next, Wayne Burton sings Where Grace Begins. Then we'll hear from Glenn Rawson here on The Sounds of Sunday.
1: This is a moment to reflect on Jesus Christ as Elder Ronald A. Rasband teaches of his resurrection.
2: After 3 days in a borrowed tomb, Jesus Christ broke the bands of death imposed by the fall. With his resurrection, he secured salvation from physical death for us, all of God's children throughout the ages. That includes the just, who herald him as the Son of God, and the unjust, who will someday recognize him as the King of Kings. For it is prophesied, every knee shall bow and every tongue confess that Jesus is the Christ. When Mary and other faithful women approached the garden tomb to care for the body of their Lord, they found two angels who announced, "He is not here, but is risen." Those glorious words, "He is risen," have sparked religious ceremony, gratitude, faith in Jesus Christ, and promises for centuries. The resurrection is a pillar of our faith. It adds meaning to our doctrine, motivation to our behavior, and hope for our future. Jesus Christ is more than a mortal first laid in a manger, more than a friend, teacher, rabbi, minister, or prophet. He is the only begotten Son of the Father, and by divine design, his resurrection, by his own godly power, reunited his body and his spirit. What a majestic and monumental event in Father in Heaven's eternal plan. The resurrected Jesus Christ first appeared to Mary and with tenderness spoke her name. He appeared to his apostles saying, "Handle me and see, for a spirit hath not flesh and bones as ye see me have." He walked with two of his disciples on the road to Emmaus, who pleaded, "Abide with us." The risen Lord, endless and eternal, appeared to hundreds in the Holy Land. I love the image of him stretching forth his hand. He said, "Behold, I am Jesus Christ, whom the prophets testified shall come into the world." That outstretched hand was well known in his earthly ministry. His hand rescued Peter as he began to sink in the choppy waves of the Sea of Galilee. His hand motioned for the crippled man at the pool of Bethesda to rise and walk.
1: That was an excerpt from Elder Ronald A. Rasband's talk, "He is Risen. This is a Moment to Reflect."
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5: What are you doing tonight?
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3: 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Welcome back. From his album, Live Your Love, here's Wayne Burton on The Sounds of Sunday.

I'm Glenn Rawson, and I hope you have a great day. 74 BC, somewhere in these Americas. It would have been called a holy war. The combined forces of the Lamanites and the Nephite dissenters, the Zoramites, had come into the land of Antionum. They were angry with the Nephites because of their religion, and their intent was to conquer them, bring them into bondage, and destroy their church and all that belonged to it. The Lamanite forces numbered into the many thousands and outnumbered the Nephites by more than double. The Lamanite forces were led by Zerahemnah, a man with a lust for power and a hatred for the Nephites and their church. He was a talented military strategist and an able commander. The Nephite forces were led by a young man of only 25 years of age. His name was Moroni. If Zerahemnah was talented, Moroni was a genius at strategy and tactics. In the land of Manti, the battle came to a head as Moroni's forces outflanked and surrounded the army of the Lamanites. Like dragons did the Lamanites fight. Never had the Lamanites been known to fight with such exceedingly great strength and courage, no, not even from the beginning. The Lamanites came at the Nephites with such ferocity that they cut through their armor, pierced their breastplates, and cleft in two their headplates. It was so brutal that the men of Moroni began to give way before the Lamanite onslaught. Moroni could read his men and knew their hearts. He sent forth and inspired them with thoughts of their lands, their liberty, and their freedom from bondage. And at that moment, a remarkable thing happened. The men of Moroni turned around and cried with one voice unto the Lord their God for their liberty and their freedom from bondage. And they began to stand against the Lamanites with power, and in that self same hour that they cried unto the Lord for their freedom, the Lamanites began to flee before them. Outnumbered by more than 2-1, the Nephites put the Lamanites to flight and trapped them in terror against the river Sidon. Moroni stopped the fight and demanded Zerahemnah's surrender. Moroni had no more desire to bring someone into bondage than he did to be in bondage himself. If the Lamanites would throw down their weapons and make a covenant of peace, man for man, he would let them depart out of the land in peace. Zerahemnah, however, rejected the offer, and the battle commenced once more. Moroni was a man of his word. Either Zerahemnah and his men left under a covenant of peace, or they would never leave at all. They made the covenant. I have reflected on that moment when the tide of war and the course of Nephite history was forever changed by a united prayer in the heat of battle. Freedom and agency are eternal companions. It does little good here or hereafter for men to have one and not the other, and they are not the same. Hence, our Lord is and has always been the God of battles, the Lord of hosts. Our country and lands, our rights and liberties, our families and friends, and our church and rites of worship are precious gifts paid for with blood. That sacred blood is our debt. When the enemy is too many and hides low like a snake in the grass, perhaps it is time to fuss less over legislation and unite our voices again in mighty prayer.

Wintley Phipps on the Sounds of Sunday, and I'm going to pray for this land from Senator Orrin Hatch and Janice Cap Perry. Now here's the Tabernacle Choir and Orchestra.

0: The Sounds of Sunday and Joel McCausland of Afterglow with Call to Serve from Greg Hansen. Before that, Becky Willard sang In Control from Suzanne Hodson. The Tabernacle Choir and Orchestra performed Death Shall Not Destroy My Comfort. The Glenn Rawson story was called Battle Prayer, with scoring music from Marshall McDonald, Ye Elders of Israel. 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Please stay tuned. We begin next hour with Jerrica Jameson singing No Matter What You've Done from Joneel Bravo. Now here's Stephen Perry on The Sounds of Sunday.
1: Today on The Good Word, we're talking about how we show emotions and the house of the Lord. Some physical expressions in how we interact with each other are cultural, but there are some that are almost universal human traits. Certain cultures find it more polite to laugh while covering your mouth, for instance, while others reverse the meaning of nodding or shaking your head. But even those who have been blind since birth smile when they're happy and throw their arms up in triumph when excited. These physical manifestations of inward feelings don't have to be taught or picked up from other people. They are just part of our ingrained emotional landscape. When the kingdom of Judah was conquered and the Jews were carried away into Persia, the temple of God was thought to be destroyed and lost to all of his children. But eventually, the king of Persia's heart softened, and he allowed some of the captives to return to Jerusalem to rebuild the temple. It was a difficult process after years of neglect in foreign occupied territory, but the children of Israel were eager to dedicate themselves to the work of the Lord. In Ezra chapter 3, they begin to see the first fruits of this labor after all the guidance God had provided them. And they sang together by course in praising and giving thanks unto the Lord, because he is good, for his mercy endureth forever toward Israel. And all the people shouted with a great shout when they praised the Lord, because the foundation of the house of the Lord was laid. And many shouted aloud for joy, so that the people could not discern the noise of the shout of joy from the noise of the weeping of the people, for the people shouted with a loud shout, and the noise was heard afar off. The altar of the Lord in Jerusalem was reestablished in the kingdom of Judah, but those new foundations of the temple was what brought the people to this level of joy. The altar was the beginning, but the temple would allow the children of Israel to worship their God in full. They'd been without it for years, but God didn't leave his people bereft of the blessings it would give them. The people recognized the gift this new temple would bring them and could not help but shout for joy. God had built his people a house, not just a temple for worship, but a church and a gospel to gather into. Since the beginning of the world, God in heaven has been constructing a place of safety for his people. The Israelites' response sounds very familiar. We're commanded to gather together frequently as a people of God to praise and worship him with joy, with singing, even with weeping if we need to. Our worship at church is the honest expression of our gratitude toward God as we flock together with fellow disciples. A dedicated temple is considered a place of designated reverence, full of quiet peace. But the dedication itself of a temple calls for shouts of joy and great acclamation. God is in all of our moments, from the quietest to the most exuberant. And as we learn to hear the Lord among the myriad voices we can hear, it's often easiest to listen to heaven when we're not distracted by the world that threatens to drown everything else out. Though the Spirit may speak to us most often through a still small voice, God is in every detail of our lives, no matter the volume level. And that's The Good Word.
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8: My beloved brothers and sisters, I'm humbled by the privilege to speak to you on this Easter Sunday. I pray that the Spirit of the Lord will be with you and with me at this sacred moment and will continue to teach and inspire us as we gather as disciples of Jesus Christ to worship Him. In some parts of the world, people use a unique and special way of exchanging greetings on Easter morning. The Paschal greeting, also known as the Easter acclamation or Easter Day greeting, is a custom among many Christians. The greeter says, "Christ is risen," and the other person responds, "Truly, He is risen." This is more than just a simple greeting or declaration. It is a celebration of the divine gift offered by Heavenly Father to us. The understanding of what Jesus Christ offers through His atonement and resurrection brings comfort, peace, and reassurance to all of us. Without Jesus Christ's infinite atonement, no one will have hope to return to our Heavenly Father. And without His resurrection, death will be the end. The Savior Jesus Christ confirmed the divine purpose of His atonement, saying, "If you'll come unto me, you shall have eternal life. Behold, mine arm of mercy is extended towards you, and whosoever will come, him will I receive, and blessed are those who come unto me." Come unto me is a divine invitation, which means wherever you are now or whatever you are going through in your life, you can feel God's infinite love manifested through His Son, Jesus Christ. Indeed, our Heavenly Father has a special love for each person who makes the covenants with Him in the waters of baptism. That divine love deepens as additional covenants are made in the house of the Lord and are faithfully kept. Natalie and I have experienced this divine love during a very difficult time in our lives as husband and wife, as eternal companions. We have been blessed with 10 children. When I mention this, many young people ask, "How?" And I just simply respond, "This is simply how it is." We have experienced the death of 4 of our children at the beginning of our marriage. After the passing of the 3 of our children, Natalie and I wondered and asked ourselves so many questions, like the prophet Joseph Smith in Liberty Jail. "Heavenly Father, where art thou? Do you hear our cries and prayers?" We soon learned that this was not the end of our trials when Alan Mutombo, our 9-month-old baby, passed away. I found him in his crib, holding his body in my arms. I cried that day, begging for a miracle. However, as you know, God's plan for us is perfect, and that day He decided to take Alan back to Him. My prayers did not change His mind and will. And to add to this challenge, after the funeral, our extended families gathered and decided, without consulting us, that tradition required Natalie and I to separate. And they asked me to take my wife's belonging outside the house because we had lost many children. I went into the house and prayed, asking for strength to face this adversity. The words of the wonderful hymn written by Emma Lau Tan came to my mind. Where can I turn for peace? I also remembered the words of our temple singing and the promises made to God and to each other. I felt a great peace and reassurance that Natalie and I are a daughter and a son of a loving and caring Heavenly Father. I felt the Savior's love and His hand lifting me up. I came out with empty hands and told the people who were there, "I'm sorry, but Natalie is my eternal companion. We are striving together to build an eternal family, and the Savior is helping us achieve it." They opposed my decision, but exercising my faith in Jesus Christ made me stronger. Teaching about our discipleship and covenant relationship with our Heavenly Father and our Savior Jesus Christ, our prophet, President Dallin H. Oaks, said, quote, "Following Christ is not a casual or occasional practice. It is a continuous commitment and a way of life that should guide us at all times and in all places. His teachings and his example define the path for every disciple of Jesus Christ. Keeping covenants will require the Savior's followers to live what he called that which is highly esteemed among men or the traditions of men. The miracle Natalie and I prayed for happened after we stood for the truth and the light that is in Jesus the Christ. We received a strong confirmation that Christ works miracles according to our faith in him. Sometimes things do not work out in mortality as we hope. And sometimes we need the faith in Jesus Christ that all will work out in the end. Now, you may say, I'm not facing the same challenge. How does this apply to me? During this mortal life, each of us will face our own dark days, times when things are not going as hoped. When you face this darkness of sorrow, please remember that dark day when Jesus Christ was humiliated, bruised, abused, reviled, and lifted on the cross for you and me. That day was filled with devastating, consuming sorrow that gnawed at the souls of those who loved and honored Jesus Christ. But the doom of that day did not last forever. The despair did not linger because on Sunday, the resurrected Savior overcame the bonds of death. So, no matter how dark your days are, please remember that Sunday will come. If you faithfully keep the covenant that you made with the Lord, our Heavenly Father's plan for us is happiness now and joy forever in His presence. He gives us laws and commandments and makes covenants with us and blesses us. His desire, purpose, and glory is to have us return to Him pure, having proven ourselves worthy of an eternity of joy in His presence. We know the adversary plan and His goal. He seeks for all to be miserable like unto Himself. He will have us break our covenants to bring sorrow upon us. He is committed to our destruction. Satan's program is often described as play now and pay later. He also tries to teach that there are never any consequences or accountability for our actions. President Executive Benson thought, the great test of life is obedience to God. The great task of life is to learn the will of the Lord and then do it. And the great commandment of life is to love the Lord. We can grow in humility and strengthen our covenantal relationship with our Heavenly Father and our Savior Jesus Christ if we change our nature to become like a child building our life on the rock, who is the Savior, Jesus Christ, yielding in faith in him, responding to the Holy Ghost's direction to faithfully keep the covenants made with the Lord at our baptism and in the house of the Lord. I know that God lives and testify that Jesus is the Christ. I testify that Dallin H. Oaks is the prophet of God on the earth today. Christ is risen, truly is risen. In the name of Jesus Christ, amen.
0: Terry K. Mutombo from the April 5th, 2026 General Conference. The Sounds of Sunday for August 2nd, 2026, Hour 5. Welcome once again, and thank you for joining us on this beautiful Sabbath day. It's the first Sunday of August. I'm Carl Watkins. 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

0: The Tabernacle Choir and Orchestra on the Sounds of Sunday with The Lord is My Shepherd. We open the hour with Jerrica Jameson singing No Matter What You've Done from Joneel Bravo. And we thank you once again for joining us. And I, God, saw everything that I had made, and behold, all things which I had made were very good. Moses chapter 2. So it's summertime, and few activities are more fun than a family vacation basking in God's beautiful creations of nature. This hour, Glenn Rawson shares a related experience here on the Sounds of Sunday. Next, Hannah Cornaby and McKay Daly sing Wonderful One from Angie Killian and Monica Scott. Angie tells us the story behind the song.
1: I wrote the words to Wonderful One when I was thinking about being a mother myself. I have three little young ones, and I remember when they were just babies, and I would peek over the side of their crib and just watch them breathe. I wanted to memorize every detail, every little wrinkle, every little fold, and I thought, if I could just remember exactly what they looked like right then I would just have this treasure with me forever. And when thinking about Mary and baby Jesus, I thought, you know what? She probably did that exact same thing. Just peeked over that manger and watched him breathe and just tried to take in that moment and just cement that image into her mind. She didn't have a phone to pull out and snap pictures or anything like that, and I'm sure she didn't draw a picture. So I'm sure she just wanted to remember those little details, and that was really the inspiration behind Wonderful One. And I reached out to my friend Monica after I wrote the words, and we worked on the music together and found two fabulous vocalists, Hannah Cornaby and McKay Daly, just happened to be in my ward and had just graduated from high school and were gracious and willing enough to record this song for us. It just turned out amazing, and I'm just thrilled to be able to share it here today.

0: The sounds of Sunday and Paul Cactus Jack Lamar from Australia and If You Could Hide a Kolob. Before that, Brielle and Emma Yost and Adeline Clark sang Walk God's Covenant Path from Carrie Yost. And Josh Page performed Hope of Israel. This is Carl Watkins. 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Next, Amy Whitcomb sings If You're Ever Alone, followed by Glenn Rawson on The Sounds of Sunday.
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2: Years ago, our family had a little black dog, a toy poodle named Lady. Lady was smart, energetic, and great at fetching a ball. One day, after repeatedly throwing a ball for her to fetch, I decided to throw two balls at the same time, one blue and one yellow. Lady chased after the blue ball, picked it up, began running back to me, and then saw the yellow ball. She dropped the blue ball, dashed the yellow ball, picked it up, and started back to me. Then she seemed to think of the blue ball, dropped the yellow ball, turned around, ran back to the blue ball, picked it up, and began returning. She dropped the blue ball, looked back and forth from the blue ball to the yellow ball, then she gave up, walked to her basket, and lay down. For Lady, two balls were too many. She became confused, overwhelmed, and discouraged. In our lives, we need to deal not just with blue and yellow concerns, but also red and green, orange and purple, polka dots and stripes, and every possible combination. We may feel like Lady, overwhelmed and discouraged, and just want to crawl back into bed. I can't add more time to your days or eliminate the many concerns modern life brings, but I can offer this counsel. Not all matters are of equal value, and maintaining an eternal perspective helps us prioritize the things that are of greatest value. Jesus lived and died to do his Father's will. His infinite atonement, the series of events he experienced from Gethsemane through his death on the cross and on to his glorious resurrection, is central to Heavenly Father's plan for our salvation. The plan depended on Jesus Christ. There was no alternative. He completed the atonement and thereby received all power in heaven and in earth. Because of the merits, mercy, and grace of Jesus Christ, we can return home to our Heavenly Father and live in his presence. This is only possible through Jesus Christ. The Savior himself said, "I am the way, the truth, and the life."
1: That was an excerpt from Elder Dale G. Rendlin's talk, Because of Jesus Christ. This is a moment to reflect.
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1: 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Welcome back. From Gregory Reese and Daniel Blomberg, here's Amy Whitcomb on The Sounds of Sunday. Seems like

Sabbath greetings to you. I'm Glenn Rawson. Thank you. Recently, I experienced what could only be called a sensory adventure. I began that day standing on the lush green banks of the North Platte River near Glen Rock, Wyoming, Old Pioneer Trail. The river ran slowly and was rife with birds and life and vegetation. Beautiful. Then I headed west, crossing Wyoming's high desert near 6,000 feet in elevation. It was hot and unbelievably dry. The vegetation out there was sparse, low-growing sage and bunch grass. It was as opposite from the North Platte as anything you can imagine, but the contrast was the beauty. It was in a place such as that that Moses and Abraham found their God. Well, as I rolled on west, I climbed 3,000 feet up into the mountains. I rolled down my window and caught the rich, wonderful aroma of pine and fir. I pulled over close to the summit of Togedy Pass and walked about 200 feet off the road into the trees. I was swallowed by the forest. And from then on, all I heard were the sounds of nature, scolding squirrels, singing birds, creaking trees. I stood atop a high bluff, and I could hear the unique sound of the descending mountain stream below me. Now, I love music, but there are few compositions that can compare with that. I looked down, and there at my feet noticed the last drops of a recent rain trapped in the trough of lupine leaves. I knelt down. The rich alpine soil was as soft and fluffed as a pillow. I offered a quick and quiet prayer. As I did so, the sun came out and felt like an oven-warmed blanket on my back. With my eyes closed, I became conscious then of a gentle breeze sweeping up the mountain. It was like a cooling caress. I moved on. Down the mountains I went into Jackson Hole. As I journeyed south through the valley, the Tetons loomed off to my right. I can see why the early explorers called them the Pilot Knobs. Any traveler within eyeshot can get his bearings if he'll just look up. Maybe that's why God created such things, so we would look up once in a while, think higher, and be inspired by something besides the worldly and mundane. The Tetons, you had to see it. They were shrouded like ancient Sinai in dark storm clouds, adding all the more to their mystery and majesty. I couldn't get enough. Then it was on through the Snake River Canyon and along the South Fork where the river rafters and the fishermen like to play. It is this river where sunlight so often sparkles off that water to make one think it is a river of diamonds. And then, from the Palisades above Palisades Reservoir, I stared down with appreciation, noting how the water, usually blue, reflected now the iron gray of the thunderstorm above it. Well, by now it's late in the day, and I was almost home. Coming along Interstate 15, my window down, when all of a sudden I caught the sweet, musty smell of curing alfalfa. I was back to my childhood on the hay cruise. I noticed as I drove on the patchwork quilt of fields, some green and others ripening shades of yellow. Just before I reached home, I passed through the lava rocks on the Arco Desert and caught the distinct smell of rain-soaked juniper and sage. And then I was home. I'm glad to be there. Now, in case some of you think that I've been up in my truck too long, may I remind you of the word of the Lord? The fullness
of the earth is yours, he said. All things which come of the earth in the season thereof are made for the benefit and the use of man, both to please the eye and to gladden the heart. Yea, for food and for raiment, for taste and for smell, to strengthen the body and enliven the soul. End of quote. Aha. 'Tis the season, my friends, for a road trip. Sure, gas is expensive, but what costs more, gas or discouragement, boredom, and misery? The earth is a gift of joy and life. It's yours. Go get some. Now.

0: Liz Draper and the Janice Capari Chorus on the Sounds of Sunday, Let Your Light So Shine. Before that, the Tabernacle Choir and Orchestra performed I Will Follow God's Plan. And Heidi McCombie Baxter sang How Firm a Foundation. The Glenn Rawson story was called Road Trip, with scoring music from Lexi Acevedo, Music for a Sunday Afternoon Volume 1, and Marvin Goldstein. 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This is Carl Watkins. Thanks for listening. Please remember that the fate of America is in the hands of God. Please pray for our leaders and for the survival of our Constitution, and pray for the return of our Savior to bring eternal peace to this troubled world. Stay tuned. We begin next hour with Allie Gardner singing I Am Eve here on the Sounds of Sunday. We have been advised by our prophets to get a food storage for several decades for the challenging times ahead. Frozen food lasts indefinitely or until we lose power. Canned food lasts for about 3 years, and freeze-dried food lasts up to 30 years. However, having your own freeze dryer allows you to preserve your favorite recipes. Consider getting a Harvest-Rite freeze dryer to share with your family and with your ward.
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0: 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Special music for a special day. It's the first Sunday of August. This is Carl Watkins. 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

The Tabernacle Choir and Orchestra on the Sounds of Sunday with Oh My Father. And we open the hour with Allie Gardner singing I Am Eve from Gregory Reese and Daniel Blomberg. Next, Bryce Newbert sings The Eyes of a Child. And we thank you once again for joining us. King David wrote, "The Lord is my shepherd, I shall not want. He maketh me to lie down in green pastures. He leadeth me beside the still waters. He restoreth my soul. He leadeth me in the paths of righteousness for his name's sake." These are the beginning words of the 23rd Psalm. This passage can be read with accuracy or spoken with true heartfelt emotions. This hour, Glenn Rawson illustrates with a story here on the Sounds of Sunday.

0: The Sounds of Sunday and Mindy Gledhill with Long Lost Child. Before that, Trevor Brent Taylor performed We Thank Thee, O God, and Come Thou Fount. This is Carl Watkins, thanking you for listening. 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Next, Becky Willard sings Extraordinary. Then we'll hear from Glenn Rawson here on The Sounds of Sunday.
1: This is a moment to reflect on Christ's redemption. As President Dieter F. Uchtdorf reminds us that this gift is for all of God's children.
2: Like the warmth of the morning sun, we will feel the love and healing of the Son of God. Darkness will give way to eternal light. My dear brothers and sisters, each morning, let the daily rising sun remind us that Jesus Christ is the light that leads us through this life, through any valley of sorrow, over beautiful mountains of joy, and across any ocean of uncertainty or temptation, safely back to our loving and merciful Father in heaven. Brothers and sisters, as we desire to encounter Christ, we must eventually make our way to the empty tomb. We must come to know for ourselves the blessed words, "Be not afraid, for Jesus who was crucified is not here. He is risen." Those words will change us. They will inspire us to take upon ourselves the name of Christ. And from that moment on, the light of Christ will begin to bloom within us. It will in time bring about a mighty change in our hearts and bless us with a disposition to do good continually. Jesus Christ is our guide for making choices and will bring joy and happiness in this life and extend into eternities. No, we were not with Mary on that blessed Easter morning. We did not.

0: not see what she and the other woman saw, but we can ask ourselves, what have we seen, felt, or experienced? Shall we not, therefore, become witnesses of Jesus Christ? Shall we not share our love for Him with others? My dear friends, on this holy Easter morning, I offer my witness. He is risen. He is. I have stood at the entrance to the empty tomb and seen with spiritual eyes the eternal truth that Jesus Christ is not found among the dead, but among the living. He lives.
1: That was an excerpt from President Dieter F. Uchtdorf's talk, Encounter at the Empty Tomb. This is a moment to reflect.
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The Sounds of Sunday for August 2nd, 2026, Hour 1. Welcome back from Suzanne Hodson. Here's Becky Willard on the Sounds of Sunday. I take a

Welcome to the Sounds of Sunday. This is Glenn Rawson. This story, my friends, is meant to be just a simple reminder of why we're here and hopefully why we do what we do. Many years ago, an incident occurred in New York when a great actor at the close of a performance one evening was greeted with thunderous and repeated applause, to which he responded again and again. And then someone in the audience called him by name and said, "Would you read for us the 23rd Psalm?" "Yes," he said, "I know the words of the 23rd Psalm." And he read that psalm as an actor would read a drama, with gestures and emphasis. And it was doubtless impressive, but not very inspiring. And when he finished, there was more applause. Then the actor, calling for silence, said, "Ladies and gentlemen, there's an elderly man sitting on the front row with whom I am acquainted. I'm going to ask him, without notice, to come to the stage and really read the 23rd Psalm." The old man, of course, was frightened, but he made his way to the stage, and looking out over that sea of faces was almost panic-stricken, until he closed his eyes, folded his hands, and prayerfully said, "The Lord is my shepherd, I shall not want. He maketh me to lie down in green pastures. He leadeth me beside the still waters. He restoreth my soul. He leadeth me in the paths of righteousness for his name's sake. Yea, though I walk through the valley of the shadow of death, I will fear no evil. For thou art with me, thy rod and thy staff, they comfort me. Thou preparest a table before me in the presence of mine enemies. Thou anointest my head with oil. My cup runneth over. Surely goodness and mercy shall follow me all the days of my life, and I will dwell in the house of the Lord forever." When the old man finished, there was silence. There was no applause, but neither was there a dry eye in the house. The actor, wiping his own eyes, stepped forward and said, "Ladies and gentlemen, I know the words of the 23rd Psalm, but this man knows the shepherd." Jesus said, "And this is life eternal, that they might know thee, the only true God, and Jesus Christ, whom thou hast sent." My dear friends, life here and hereafter is to know him. And to know him is to love him. And to love him is to want to be like him and with him. God bless.

0: The Sounds of Sunday and the Utah, Idaho, and Arizona 30 Youth Chorus with Holy Road from Chelsea and James Stevens and Joel Enerson. Before that, the Tabernacle Choir and Orchestra performed If the Savior Stood Beside Me. And Sherry Cole sang It Passes All My Understanding. The Glenn Rawson story was called To Know the Shepherd, with scoring music from Lex D. Acevedo, Music for a Sunday Afternoon, Volume 2. 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Next, Daniel Beck sings I Fell to My Knees as we begin next hour. And now here's Stephen Perry on the Sounds of Sunday.
1: Today on The Good Word, we're talking about finding and keeping joy. A friend handed me a bundle of wooden rods once and challenged me, with a smile, to break them with just my hands. It took a few tries, but I eventually got most of them broken. My friend watched with amusement while I struggled to get that very last one. I finally gave up and said, "What was the prank?" as he was about to burst into laughter. The last rod was only as wide as my little finger, but it had a thin piece of metal running through the middle of it. So no matter my personal strength, I couldn't break that core. Finding our own inner strength works the same way as the metal in the wood. Some things just won't break, no matter the circumstances. When the tribe of Judah returned to Jerusalem after a long absence, they were prepared to spend years rebuilding their city and their way of life, and though they had finally returned to their land, it wasn't easy. There was political and military opponents to face in addition to the daunting task of rebuilding a centuries-old city from scratch. But in preparation for years of labor, Nehemiah, one of the leaders assigned to this mission, laid the foundation of what they were going to achieve. In chapter 8 of Nehemiah, we learn of the people's great joy in response to the word of God, as well as how far that word would carry them. So they read in the book of the law, God distinctly, and gave the sense and caused them to understand the reading. And Nehemiah said unto all the people, This day is holy unto the Lord your God. Mourn not, nor weep. For all the people wept when they heard the words of the law. Then he said unto them, Go your way, eat the fat, and drink the sweet, and send portions unto them for whom nothing is prepared. For this day is holy unto our Lord. Neither be ye sorry, for the joy of the Lord is your strength. They'd had a great many tasks in returning to Jerusalem. Rebuilding walls, building a new temple, reestablishing their religion and their traditions, and returning the priesthood. This was hard work for Nehemiah and those Israelites that followed him back to Jerusalem, a task which took decades and the concerted effort of thousands. But the difficulty of their task didn't discourage these children of Israel, nor did they lose sight of their main motivation. For all their work and dedication, the Israelites knew that this would bring them joy. When the book of the law was read before the people, they knew they could achieve their goal, and their joy was complete because they received the joy of the Lord, bringing them a greater understanding of their place in God's plan and in His heart. Yes, a joyous occasion for the Israelites, worthy of a full celebration. And we might not automatically acquaint reading the scriptures with a party, but it was all about savoring all that life had given them, spiritual or otherwise. The scriptures reminded them of the joy of living, why they'd worked so hard in the first place. A greater understanding of the Lord and His plan for us doesn't turn us into cloistered monks cut off from a world trying to get closer to heaven. Instead, the more we understand about God's work, the more we begin to see Him in every part of our lives, all the work or tasks we do, especially those most joyful times. Remembering the joy of the Lord can buoy up and prepare us for future hardships, as well as remind us of our previous blessings. Joy can become our strength, no matter our trials, especially when it's the joy of the Lord. And that's The Good Word.
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3: This is Glenn Rawson. 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
0: There has never been a nation like the United States of America. 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George Washington, John Adams, Nathan Hale, Henry Knox, Horatio Gates, Israel Putnam, Benedict Arnold, and many others all come to life for a new generation of Americans. 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
4: The locations of the lands mentioned in the Book of Mormon have long been in debate. Many have claimed them to be in the Yucatan of Mexico. However, a newly released book entitled Proof, The Book of Mormon Lands Are Not in Central America, by Gary Magnuson provides strong new findings through an exhaustive inquiry in DNA evidence. Knowledge of biblical geography gives substance and understanding to the remarkable events of the Bible, while Proof provides detailed geographic context for the Book of Mormon. Proof not only provides 51 exclusive insights and unearths new evidence pinpointing the exact geographical areas, but also proves that places mentioned in the Book of Mormon jibe perfectly with archaeological evidence found exclusively in New York State. Proof, The Book of Mormon Lands Are Not in Central America, is available through prooflands@gmail.com or at the Sounds of Sunday website.
0: Find Proof at soundsofsunday.com, down under endorsements and sponsors. Speaking of America, an ancient prophet wrote, "After the waters had receded from off the face of the land, it became a choice land above all other lands, and that it was the place of the New Jerusalem." Ether chapter 13. "For behold, this is a land which is choice above all other lands. Wherefore he that doth possess it shall serve God, or shall be swept off." God has set apart America for the restoration of the gospel. "Behold, this is a choice land, and whatsoever nation shall possess it shall be free from bondage and from captivity and from all other nations under heaven, if they will but serve the God of the land, who is Jesus Christ." Ether chapter 2. Please join Americans everywhere by turning to God in 1 minute of prayer each evening, that God will heal our land and protect us. The Sounds of Sunday for August 2nd, 2026, Hour 2. Welcome once again, and thank you for including us in your Sabbath day activities on this, the first Sunday of August. I'm Carl Watkins. These are the Sounds of Sunday.

The Tabernacle Choir and Orchestra on the Sounds of Sunday, I Think the World is Glorious. We open the hour with Daniel Beck singing I Fell to My Knees from Julie Turnbow. Next, Tammy Semister Robinson and the Women's Chorus sing To Be Like Him from Greg Hansen. And we thank you once again for tuning in. Speaking of the Savior, John wrote, The same was in the beginning with God, and all things were made by him. And without him was not anything made that was made. John chapter 1. These words describe merely the beginning of God's power and understanding. Accomplished scientists cannot firmly explain the creation of the universe. But this hour, Glenn Rossum will add to the discoveries of science the wisdom of God. Here on the Sounds of Sunday.

0: The Sounds of Sunday and Curtis Royer with Gentle Words. Before that, Gar Smith performed In Humility Our Savior. This is Carl Watkins. 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
1: This is a moment to reflect on trust, as President Emily Bell Freeman teaches that Jesus Christ is leading the way during hard times.
2: Moments ahead, the trial, the cross, the tomb. After those hard days had passed, and after a long night of fishing, Peter and Jesus stood on the shore of Galilee. On that day, the Savior extended another invitation, "Feed my sheep." Peter's faith hadn't failed, and because of his deep love for Jesus Christ, there was still a great work in store for him. Peter was to be more than just a fisherman. He would now become a shepherd. Sometimes we may wonder if the Lord's promises will truly be fulfilled in us, especially when all seems lost, especially on our worst days. Peter's story reminds us that they will. History could suggest that Peter was a man who tried to

0: and listen for his answers. Jesus Christ will help you. When you are worried, afraid, or struggle in any way, he will comfort you. Walk in God's light. You make better choices when you can see things clearly. Finally, Jesus Christ brings joy. You might have a bad day, a bad week, or a bad year. Just remember, joy is not the absence of sorrow in your life. It is the presence of Jesus Christ in your life. As you spend time in this guide, you will begin to realize this is not just a guide for standards. This is a guide for strength. Because Jesus Christ knows all about best days and worst days.
1: That was an excerpt from President Emily Bell Freeman's talk, Best Days and Worst Days. This is a moment to reflect.
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The Sounds of Sunday for August 2nd, 2026, Hour 2. Welcome back. From Sarah Lynn Beryl, here's Allie Gardner of BYU Noteworthy on The Sounds of Sunday.

For those of you in this great big world that are listening today, this is Glenn Ross, and thank you for being with us. To those of you, though, that are feeling unloved and insignificant in this great big world, where love seems to be growing colder, I have some thoughts I would like to share. Ready? How big is the universe? Estimates are 156 billion light years with some 70 sextillion stars. That is more stars than all the grains of sand on the entire Earth. The Sun is 93 million miles away and over 10,000 degrees Fahrenheit. For thousands of years, the Sun and Earth have maintained just the right distance apart. Imagine global warming if that ever got any closer. Our Earth weighs 6 sextillion tons. That's a lot of weight. It is an ultra-complex, balanced life system, nearly 8,000 miles in diameter, and yet, more than 6 billion of us are kept alive by a layer of topsoil only a few feet thick. The Earth spins around the Sun at 60,000 miles per hour and on its axis at 500 miles per hour. And yet somehow, I'm not dizzy. In a universe where distance is measured in light years, consider that all life on only this planet is sustained by an atmosphere only 7 miles thick. And that is only the macro universe. Consider the microscopic. An atom, for instance, is so tiny that 2 billion of them would be needed to make a dot for an eye. Imagine what would happen if protons and electrons stopped attracting. Our bodies are a marvel. The human heart is only about the size of a fist, and yet each day it pumps enough fluid to fill a 2,000-gallon tank. Its valves open and close consistently some 100,000 times a day, and all that using less energy than a small light bulb. Take a breath. There are about 1,500 miles of airways in your lungs. 600 muscles provide the miracle of movement. Nerve signals within your body can travel as fast as 330 feet per second. Our brain is about 3.3 pounds of soggy gray mush. Yet within it is the miracle of you. And there are those, forgive me, like doughheads who think this is all an accident. And all of this wonder, since Adam and Eve has begun as the seemingly chance union of two cells. There is order in it all, and it is governed by law. Whether we study through a telescope or a microscope, we are constrained to exclaim, "There is a God, and He is the Creator. He has all power. None are above Him. All and everything obeys His voice. He is all-knowing. There's not anything save He knows it. His eye can pierce from the smallest particle to the largest star. He is all-present. From the fall of the sparrow to the sorrow of your heart, He is there. And He's aware. He is the great God of the universe." To paraphrase Elder Maxwell, when we consider where we stand before Him, we do not stand at all. We kneel. And that with a profound sense of reverence and awe. And yet, on that day on Mount Sinai, when God appeared to an insignificant Bedouin shepherd, do you remember the first words the Almighty spoke? Moses. He called him by name. Yes. He knows you.
and he knows your name. You are his, and you are well acquainted. And when you see his face again, nothing is going to startle you more than just how familiar it is.

0: The Sounds of Sunday in the Angie Killian Children's Chorus with Choose to Serve the Lord from Angie Killian and Blake Gillette. Before that, the Tabernacle Choir and Orchestra performed The Lord My Pastor Will Prepare. And Beverly Ann Suafoa sang He Came for Me from Kenneth Cope's Women at the Well. The Glenn Rawson story was called He Knows Your Name with scoring music from Kurt Bester's Seasons. 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Please stay tuned. We begin next hour with Brindy Quadra and Grace Parsons singing For Such a Time as This. And now here's Stephen Perry on The Sounds of Sunday.
1: On today's Good Word, we're talking about the power of distractions and how to keep above them. Though Nehemiah and the other Israelites had received permission from the king to return to Jerusalem and repair the walls, they had a lot of political and physical opponents. Few people in this vast empire wanted the little nation of Judah to return to any kind of power, and so those who opposed them sought any method they could to halt the construction of the walls. They sent military men to turn the builders into soldiers, but Nehemiah had just armed his builders and they continued to work. When attack by force didn't work, the enemies of the Jews sought to persuade those high on the wall to step down to negotiate. Surely they could come to some sort of agreement if they could just meet on lower ground. But Nehemiah, he had a wall to build. He and his fellow builders had begun their work and they weren't about to quit, no matter who opposed them, by what tactics. In chapter 6 of Nehemiah, he responds simply and repeatedly to those seeking to distract him. And I sent messengers unto them, saying, I am doing a great work, so that I cannot come down. Why should the work cease whilst I leave it and come down to you? Yet they sent unto me 4 times after this sort, and I answered them after the same manner. Thanks to Nehemiah and his fellow workers' efforts, the walls around Jerusalem were eventually completed, despite all the plans of their enemy. Judah had stood against military might before. They were capable of negotiation and dealing with an opponent who wanted to destroy them. But that wasn't the purpose Nehemiah had. He had dedicated himself to building the wall. Jerusalem needed to be defended, and the best way to ensure that was rebuilding the walls in the places they'd stood for centuries. No temporary negotiation could distract him from this. The efforts of their opponents to overthrow the Jews wasn't unimportant, but it wasn't the most important task they had. We will all have distractions in our lives to draw our attention away even from the things that are most essential. The adversary only needs one point to draw us away from our highest priorities. It doesn't matter much what we choose over the Lord. The results are the same. In fact, we're invited to seek as many good works to dedicate our time to as we have time and energy for. The Lord does want us to seek righteousness on our own. But our priorities have to remain in order for us to receive His help and His guidance. God gave His children a great work. It stretches from eternity to eternity. And even though we're just mortals in the middle of this great plan, if we seek to become like God, He gives us His power, the power we need to be part of His work. His main priority has always been the growth and development of us, His children. And if we choose to become part of His kingdom, our focus will need to shift to a way that benefits our brothers and sisters. The Lord's goal has always been to have His children learn to see one another as He sees us with the charitable love He showed us. Anything that distracts us from this purpose is beyond the scope of His work. He loves His children, and He wants us to love Him and demonstrate it by keeping our focus. And that's the good word.
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3: 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It's been likened to the exodus of ancient Israel when the pioneers crossed the plains from 1847 to 1869 seeking religious freedom. That trail is part of our enduring legacy. In October 2026, we're taking a bus group across that trail from Nebraska to Salt Lake to see it and feel it. 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
4: Elder Jeffrey R. Holland.
5: Prophecies regarding the last days often refer to large-scale calamities such as earthquakes or famines or floods. These in turn may be linked to widespread economic or political upheavals of one kind or another. But there is one kind of latter-day destruction that has always sounded to me more personal than public, more individual than collective, a warning perhaps more applicable inside the church than outside it. The Savior warned in the last days, even those of the covenant, the very elect, could be deceived by the enemy of truth. If we think of this as a form of spiritual destruction, it may cast light on another latter-day prophecy. Think of the heart as the figurative center of our faith, the poetic location of our loyalties and our values. And then consider Jesus' declaration that in the last days, men's hearts shall fail them. The encouraging thing, of course, is that our Father in heaven knows all of these latter-day dangers, these troubles of the heart and the soul, and has given counsel and protections regarding them. In light of that, it has always been significant to me that the Book of Mormon, one of the Lord's powerful keystones in this counter-offensive against latter-day ills, begins with a great parable of life, an extended allegory of hope versus fear, of light versus darkness, of salvation versus destruction. In that dream, Lehi's dream, an already difficult journey gets more difficult when a mist of darkness arises, obscuring any view of the safe but narrow path his family and others are to follow. It is imperative to note that this mist of darkness descends on all the travelers, the faithful and the determined ones, the elect, we might even say, as well as the weaker and ungrounded ones. The principal point of the story is that the successful travelers resist all distractions, including the lure of forbidden paths and jeering taunts from the vain and proud who have taken them. The record says that the protected did press their way forward continually, and I might add tenaciously, holding fast to a rod of iron that runs unfailingly along the course of the true path. However dark the night or the day, the rod marks the way of that solitary, redeeming trail. I beheld, Nephi says later, that the rod of iron was the word of God, leading to the tree of life, a representation of the love of God. Viewing this manifestation of God's love, Nephi goes on to say, I looked and beheld the Redeemer of the world, who went forth ministering unto the people. And I beheld multitudes of people who were sick and who were afflicted with all manner of diseases and with devils and unclean spirits. And they were healed by the power of the Lamb of God. And the devils and the unclean spirits were cast out. Love, healing, health, hope, the power of Christ to counter all troubles in all times, including the end of times. That is the safe harbor God wants for us in personal or public days of despair. That is the message with which the Book of Mormon begins, and that is the message with which it ends. calling all to come unto Christ and be perfected in Him. That phrase, taken from Moroni's final lines of testimony, written 1,000 years after Lehi's vision, is a dying man's testimony of the only true way. I testify that one cannot come to full faith in this latter-day work and thereby find the fullest measure of peace and comfort in these our times until he or she embraces the divinity of the Book of Mormon and the Lord Jesus Christ, of whom it testifies. God always provides safety for the soul, and with the Book of Mormon, he has again done that in our time. Remember this declaration by Jesus himself: whoso treasureth up my word shall not be deceived, and in the last days neither your heart nor your faith will fail you. Of this I earnestly testify in the name of Jesus Christ. Amen.
4: From YouTube, Jeffrey Holland, The Last Days. The Sounds of Sunday for August 2nd, 2026, Hour 3. Setting the tone for your Sabbath day, we thank you once again for joining us on this first Sunday of August. I'm Carl Watkins. These are the Sounds of Sunday.

The Tabernacle Choir and Orchestra with Andrew Murrill on the bagpipes on the Sounds of Sunday with Amazing Grace. And Brindy Quadra and Grace Parsons opened the hour with For Such a Time as This from Julie Turnbow. Next, John Canaan sings I Am Your Prince. And we thank you once again for joining us. Please invite your family and friends along anywhere in the world by listening online. Jesus said, If thou canst believe, all things are possible to him that believeth. Mark chapter 9. So in the healing of the sick, it is through faith that we access the miraculous powers of God. Through faith, the finger of God can make stones illuminate. Through faith, all things are possible. This hour, Glenn Rawson shares a related story in the life of the Savior, here on the Sounds of Sunday.

0: The Sounds of Sunday and Barry Hanson with the title of Liberty. Before that, the Lex de Acevedo Chorus performed Jesus Once of Humble Birth. This is Carl Watkins thanking you for listening. 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See the videos and information on the singers and songwriters of many of the songs that we play, including Barry Hanson. 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Next, Mike Tykert performs Prophet Said, followed by Glenn Rawson on The Sounds of Sunday.
1: This is a moment to reflect on faith as Elder Edward B. Rowe shares how Jesus Christ has a way prepared for you.
2: Several years ago, as a young lawyer, I was involved in resolving a border dispute between countries that had been at war. The work required me to travel on foot through remote areas that were part of the recent war zone. Thousands of landmines had been laid during the war. To help me complete my work, I'd been provided a special guide named Winta. Winta was well known in the area. He was from a border town that had been attacked. He escaped and then volunteered to stay in the region throughout the war to observe the activities of the opposing army. He knew the terrain and what occurred during the war. Because it was possible that some places I would travel had undetected mines, I was given the following instructions. Carefully follow your guide. Winton knows this border area from personal experience. Walk in his footsteps a few paces behind him. Where he goes, you go. Where he steps, you step. I was literally to follow in Winton's footsteps.

0: Brothers and sisters, as much as I needed Winta to be my guide then, I've learned, more importantly, that I need Jesus Christ to be my guide through life's journey amidst its spiritual landmines. All of us do. Christ's invitation is constant and consistent. Come, follow me, walk with me, return unto me. His invitation is to all, whoever we are, wherever we are. For he inviteth all to come unto him and partake of his goodness. And he denieth none that come unto him. Jesus Christ denieth none. No one need walk alone. The Son of God, the Father of heaven and earth, the great creator of all things from the beginning, invites us, we who labor and are heavy laden with our weaknesses and imperfections, to walk with him as our guide.
1: That was an excerpt from Elder Edward B. Rowe's talk, Choose Jesus Christ as Your Guide. This is a moment to reflect.
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1: 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The Sounds of Sunday for August 2nd, 2026, Hour 3. Welcome back. Here's Mike Tykert with Prophet Said on The Sounds of Sunday.

Welcome to the Sounds of Sunday. This is Glenn Rawson. You know, there are some problems that arise in our lives that are just beyond the scope of our ability to solve. And I think a wise and loving Heavenly Father has made sure of that. Why? Well, if we could solve every problem, answer every question, and cope with every crisis ourselves, what need would we have of Him? My friends, there is a much better world than this one, waiting for those who in their extremity reach out for His power. Thronged by a crowd, Jesus follows the anxious Jairus on an errand to heal his dying daughter. Within that crowd is a woman, afflicted with an incurable disease. In seeking a cure, she has spent all her fortune and now is not healed, but rather more sickly than ever. Somehow she learns of the great healer and determines to go to him. But because of the nature of her illness, she is ashamed to ask for his help. As Jesus passes in the crowd with Jairus, she says to herself, "If I may but touch the hem of his garment, I shall be whole." She pushes her way through the crowd, and from behind, she touches the Master's robe. Immediately, there is a tangible surge of power that flows throughout the woman's body. She is fully healed from that very moment. Filled with emotion and gratitude, she drops back into the crowd out of sight. Jesus, however, stops, turns around, and scans the crowd. "Who touched me?" he asks. In effect, Peter says to him, "There are all these people pushing and shoving, and you ask, 'Who touched me?'" Jesus makes it clear, though, that this touch was different than any other. "I perceive," he says, "that power hath gone out of me." The woman, knowing that she was discovered, comes forward, falls at his feet, and confesses what she has done. With kindness and tenderness, the Master commends her for her faith. "Daughter," he says, "thy faith hath made thee whole. Go in peace." Now, this woman felt unworthy of him. Yet she compelled herself forward, driven by an overwhelming sense that she simply had nowhere else to go. That is how we exercise faith. We push ourselves toward Him, especially when we don't feel like it. And now, as then, there will come power into our lives, the power to heal, the power to change, but only if we come close enough to touch.

Linda Kinghorn Leavitt on the Sounds of Sunday with Close Enough to Touch from Kenneth Cope's Women at the Well. Now here's the Tabernacle Choir and Orchestra.

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1: My name is Conlon, and this is my wife, Rachel. And on New Year's Day, our 9-month-old baby passed away.
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0: The Sounds of Sunday with Kara Yost and friends, Learn in the Dark. Before that, the Tabernacle Choir and Orchestra performed Where Love Is. The Glenn Rawson story was called Close Enough to Touch, with scoring music from David Hunsinger's Autumn in New England. 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Next, Jennifer Joy Wilson and Craig Long sing He's Always There as we begin next hour. And now here's Stephen Perry on The Sounds of Sunday.
1: On today's Good Word, we're talking about the before and the after of learning. I love martial arts movies, especially the obligatory training montage when we see our hero grow into someone better than they could have been on their own. This hero often has an impossible goal that doesn't seem reachable through just human measures. Their teacher is so far above them, but the main character dedicates their time and effort to every bit of training that they're given. Maybe that training seems unrelated to their goal, but whatever their doubts, they press forward and become stronger and more skilled. Finally, it's revealed that all that training was the perfect preparation for their goal. Their body and mind perfectly developed now for their goal of strength and mastery. Preparation is important for any kind of growth. Unstretched muscles can be damaged if left cold before a workout, and most artists begin with a warm-up sketch before diving into their main task. The same can apply to our spiritual selves. Ezra in the Old Testament gives an example of this. Though the Jews had been taken from their land, the Lord still sent his representatives to his people, and Ezra became a spiritual leader of the Israelites and a trusted advisor to the king who had conquered those people. In Ezra chapter 7, we get details to the secrets behind Ezra's success. This Ezra went up from Babylon, and he was a ready scribe in the law of Moses, which the Lord God of Israel had given, and the king granted him all his requests according to the hand of the Lord his God upon him. For Ezra had prepared his heart to seek the law of the Lord, and to do it, and to teach in Israel statutes and judgments. Ezra didn't only rely on God, but he prepared himself for the responsibility that would come with becoming a representative of the law. Not only did he learn the words of the law of Moses, but he prepared himself to do everything it required of him, as well as learning it enough that he could teach it to others. The scriptures say that Ezra sought the law of the Lord, continually searching his words for guidance for himself and for his fellow men. This impressed both earthly and heavenly kings, which meant Ezra was placed where he could do the most good. We still honor the law of Moses without adhering to it, but our dedication to God's commandments and his words shouldn't be any less firm than they were in those days. As we study the gospel, we often begin and end with reading, seeking our answers in words on the page. And while simply reading the words is certainly not going to hurt us, Ezra's example shows a greater dedication to the entire scope of God's law. That the Word of God is not just platitudes or good advice to read, recorded from earlier generations, but it's relevant knowledge that can and ought to be applied in our lives today. Our preparation to learn the Word of God is just as much a part of our study as time spent reading. Through His Spirit, God can prepare our hearts and our minds to understand more than we might from just staring at a page. Much of our spiritual learning comes after long effort, our training through seeking and trying the Word of God. And once we've put the Word into practice, confirmation that sustains our faith comes through the Holy Spirit. There's a lot to master in the kingdom of God, and our heavenly parents want us to learn all of it. And that's the Good Word.
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3: 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In 1987, the prophet Ezra Taft Benson stated,
7: "Unfortunately, we as a nation have apostatized in various degrees from different constitutional principles as proclaimed by the inspired founders. We are fast approaching that moment prophesied by Joseph Smith when he said, 'Even this nation will be on the very verge of crumbling to pieces and tumbling to the ground. And when the Constitution is upon the brink of ruin, this people will be the staff upon which the nation shall lean, and they shall bear the Constitution away from the very verge of destruction.'"
3: Those words are no less binding on us today than the words of Moroni from over 2,000 years ago. Learn more at constitutionhangingbyathread.org or simply athread.org. The Sounds of Sunday for August 2nd, 2026, Hour 4. Special music for a special day. It is a special day. It's the first Sunday of August. I'm Carl Watkins. These are the Sounds of Sunday.

The Tabernacle Choir and Orchestra on the Sounds of Sunday with a Gaelic blessing. We open the hour with Jennifer Joy Wilson and Craig Long singing He's Always There. Next, we'll hear the Bob Williams Saturday's Warrior cast with the title song from Saturday's Warrior. And we thank you once again for joining us. Speaking of our time, the prophet Joseph said, "And in that day shall be heard of wars and rumors of wars, and the whole earth shall be in commotion, and the love of men shall wax cold, and iniquity shall abound. And when the times of the Gentiles is come in, a light shall break forth among them that sit in darkness, and it shall be the fullness of my gospel." Doctrine and Covenant, Section 45. So what is our duty now in these last days? This hour, Glenn Rawson shares a related story here on the Sounds of Sunday.

0: The Sounds of Sunday and Janessa Butters with The Girl I Am from EFY 2013. Before that, Paul Cardall performed Were You There? This is Carl Watkins thanking you for listening. 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Next, Wayne Burton sings Where Grace Begins. Then we'll hear from Glenn Rawson here on The Sounds of Sunday.
1: This is a moment to reflect on Jesus Christ as Elder Ronald A. Rasband teaches of his resurrection.
2: After 3 days in a borrowed tomb, Jesus Christ broke the bands of death imposed by the fall. With his resurrection, he secured salvation from physical death for us, all of God's children throughout the ages. That includes the just, who herald him as the Son of God, and the unjust, who will someday recognize him as the King of Kings. For it is prophesied, every knee shall bow and every tongue confess that Jesus is the Christ. When Mary and other faithful women approached the garden tomb to care for the body of their Lord, they found two angels who announced, "He is not here, but is risen." Those glorious words, "He is risen," have sparked religious ceremony, gratitude, faith in Jesus Christ, and promises for centuries. The resurrection is a pillar of our faith. It adds meaning to our doctrine, motivation to our behavior, and hope for our future. Jesus Christ is more than a mortal first laid in a manger, more than a friend, teacher, rabbi, minister, or prophet. He is the only begotten Son of the Father, and by divine design, his resurrection, by his own godly power, reunited his body and his spirit. What a majestic

0: hundreds in the Holy Land. I love the image of him stretching forth his hand. He said, "Behold, I am Jesus Christ, whom the prophets testified shall come into the world." That outstretched hand was well known in his earthly ministry. His hand rescued Peter as he began to sink in the choppy waves of the Sea of Galilee. His hand motioned for the crippled man at the pool of Bethesda to rise and walk.
1: That was an excerpt from Elder Ronald A. Rasband's talk, "He is Risen. This is a Moment to Reflect."
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8: 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Welcome back. From his album, Live Your Love, here's Wayne Burton on The Sounds of Sunday.

I'm Glenn Rawson, and I hope you have a great day. 74 BC, somewhere in these Americas. It would have been called a holy war. The combined forces of the Lamanites and the Nephite dissenters, the Zoramites, had come into the land of Antionum. They were angry with the Nephites because of their religion, and their intent was to conquer them, bring them into bondage, and destroy their church and all that belonged to it. The Lamanite forces numbered into the many thousands and outnumbered the Nephites by more than double. The Lamanite forces were led by Zerahemnah, a man with a lust for power and a hatred for the Nephites and their church. He was a talented military strategist and an able commander. The Nephite forces were led by a young man of only 25 years of age. His name was Moroni. If Zerahemnah was talented, Moroni was a genius at strategy and tactics. In the land of Manti, the battle came to a head as Moroni's forces outflanked and surrounded the army of the Lamanites. Like dragons did the Lamanites fight. Never had the Lamanites been known to fight with such exceedingly great strength and courage, no, not even from the beginning. The Lamanites came at the Nephites with such ferocity that they cut through their armor, pierced their breastplates, and cleft in two their headplates. It was so brutal that the men of Moroni began to give way before the Lamanite onslaught. Moroni could read his men and knew their hearts. He sent forth and inspired them with thoughts of their lands, their liberty, and their freedom from bondage. And at that moment, a remarkable thing happened. The men of Moroni turned around and cried with one voice unto the Lord their God for their liberty and their freedom from bondage. And they began to stand against the Lamanites with power, and in that self same hour that they cried unto the Lord for their freedom, the Lamanites began to flee before them. Outnumbered by more than 2-1, the Nephites put the Lamanites to flight and trapped them in terror against the river Sidon. Moroni stopped the fight and demanded Zerahemnah's surrender. Moroni had no more desire to bring someone into bondage than he did to be in bondage himself. If the Lamanites would throw down their weapons and make a covenant of peace, man for man, he would let them depart out of the land in peace. Zerahemnah, however, rejected the offer, and the battle commenced once more. Moroni was a man of his word. Either Zerahemnah and his men left under a covenant of peace, or they would never leave at all. They made the covenant. I have reflected on that moment when the tide of war and the course of Nephite history was forever changed by a united prayer in the heat of battle. Freedom and agency are eternal companions. It does little good here or hereafter for men to have one and not the other, and they are not the same. Hence, our Lord is and has always been the God of battles, the Lord of hosts. Our country and lands, our rights and liberties, our families and friends, and our church and rites of worship are precious gifts paid for with blood. That sacred blood is our debt. When the enemy is too many and hides low like a snake in the grass, perhaps it is time to fuss less over legislation and unite our voices again in mighty prayer.

Wintley Phipps on the Sounds of Sunday, and I'm going to pray for this land from Senator Orrin Hatch and Janice Cap Perry. Now here's the Tabernacle Choir and Orchestra.

0: The Sounds of Sunday and Joel McCausland of Afterglow with Call to Serve from Greg Hansen. Before that, Becky Willard sang In Control from Suzanne Hodson. The Tabernacle Choir and Orchestra performed Death Shall Not Destroy My Comfort. The Glenn Rawson story was called Battle Prayer, with scoring music from Marshall McDonald, Ye Elders of Israel. For the transcript, go to soundsofsunday.com and select transcripts at the top of the page. Please stay tuned. We begin next hour with Jerrica Jameson singing No Matter What You've Done from Joneel Bravo. Now here's Stephen Perry on The Sounds of Sunday.
1: Today on The Good Word, we're talking about how we show emotions and the house of the Lord. Some physical expressions in how we interact with each other are cultural, but there are some that are almost universal human traits. Certain cultures find it more polite to laugh while covering your mouth, for instance, while others reverse the meaning of nodding or shaking your head. But even those who have been blind since birth smile when they're happy and throw their arms up in triumph when excited. These physical manifestations of inward feelings don't have to be taught or picked up from other people. They are just part of our ingrained emotional landscape. When the kingdom of Judah was conquered and the Jews were carried away into Persia, the temple of God was thought to be destroyed and lost to all of his children. But eventually, the king of Persia's heart softened, and he allowed some of the captives to return to Jerusalem to rebuild the temple. It was a difficult process after years of neglect in foreign-occupied territory, but the children of Israel were eager to dedicate themselves to the work of the Lord. In Ezra chapter 3, they begin to see the first fruits of this labor after all the guidance God had provided them. And they sang together by course in praising and giving thanks unto the Lord, because he is good, for his mercy endureth forever toward Israel. And all the people shouted with a great shout when they praised the Lord, because the foundation of the house of the Lord was laid. And many shouted aloud for joy, so that the people could not discern the noise of the shout of joy from the noise of the weeping of the people, for the people shouted with a loud shout, and the noise was heard afar off. The altar of the Lord in Jerusalem was reestablished in the kingdom of Judah, but those new foundations of the temple was what brought the people to this level of joy. The altar was the beginning, but the temple would allow the children of Israel to worship their God in full. They'd been without it for years, but God didn't leave his people bereft of the blessings it would give them. The people recognized the gift this new temple would bring them and could not help but shout for joy. God had built his people a house, not just a temple for worship, but a church and a gospel to gather into. Since the beginning of the world, God in heaven has been constructing a place of safety for his people. The Israelites' response sounds very familiar. We're commanded to gather together frequently as a people of God to praise and worship him with joy, with singing, even with weeping if we need to. Our worship at church is the honest expression of our gratitude toward God as we flock together with fellow disciples. A dedicated temple is considered a place of designated reverence, full of quiet peace. But the dedication itself of a temple calls for shouts of joy and great acclamation. God is in all of our moments, from the quietest to the most exuberant. And as we learn to hear the Lord among the myriad voices we can hear, it's often easiest to listen to heaven when we're not distracted by the world that threatens to drown everything else out. Though the Spirit may speak to us most often through a still small voice, God is in every detail of our lives, no matter the volume level. And that's The Good Word.
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13: My beloved brothers and sisters, I'm humbled by the privilege to speak to you on this Easter Sunday. I pray that the Spirit of the Lord will be with you and with me at this sacred moment and will continue to teach and inspire us as we gather as disciples of Jesus Christ to worship Him. In some parts of the world, people use a unique and special way of exchanging greetings on Easter morning. The Paschal greeting, also known as the Easter acclamation or Easter Day greeting, is a custom among many Christians. The greeter says, "Christ is risen," and the other person responds, "Truly, He is risen." This is more than just a simple greeting or declaration. It is a celebration of the divine gift offered by Heavenly Father to us. The understanding of what Jesus Christ offers through His atonement and resurrection brings comfort, peace, and reassurance to all of us. Without Jesus Christ's infinite atonement, no one will have hope to return to our Heavenly Father. And without His resurrection, death will be the end. The Savior Jesus Christ confirmed the divine purpose of His atonement, saying, "If you'll come unto me, you shall have eternal life. Behold, mine arm of mercy is extended towards you, and whosoever will come, him will I receive. And blessed are those who come unto me." Come unto me is a divine invitation, which means wherever you are now or whatever you are going through in your life, you can feel God's infinite love manifested through His Son, Jesus Christ. Indeed, our Heavenly Father has a special love for each person who makes the covenants with Him in the waters of baptism. That divine love deepens as additional covenants are made in the house of the Lord and are faithfully kept. Natalie and I have experienced this divine love during a very difficult time in our lives as husband and wife, as eternal companions. We have been blessed with 10 children. When I mention this, many younger people ask, "How?" And I just simply respond, "This is simply how it is." We have experienced the death of 4 of our children at the beginning of our marriage. After the passing of the 3 of our children, Natalie and I wondered and asked ourselves so many questions, like the prophet Joseph Smith in Liberty Jail. "Heavenly Father, where art thou? Do you hear our cries and prayers?" We soon learned that this was not the end of our trials when Alan Mutombo, our 9-month-old baby, passed away. I found him in his crib, holding his body in my arms. I cried that day, begging for a miracle. However, as you know, God's plan for us is perfect, and that day He decided to take Alan back to Him. My prayers did not change His mind and will. And to add to this challenge, After the funeral, our extended families gathered and decided, without consulting us, that tradition required Natalie and I to separate. And they asked me to take my wife's belonging outside the house because we had lost many children. I went into the house and prayed, asking for strength to face this adversity. The words of the wonderful hymn written by Emma Lau Tan came to my mind. Where can I turn for peace? I also remembered the words of our temple ceiling and the promises made to God and to each other. I felt a great peace and reassurance that Natalie and I are a daughter and a son of a loving and caring Heavenly Father. I felt the Savior's love and His hand lifting me up. I came out with empty hands and told the people who were there, "I'm sorry, but Natalie is my eternal companion. We are striving together to build an eternal family, and the Savior is helping us achieve it." They opposed my decision, but exercising my faith in Jesus Christ made me stronger. Teaching about our discipleship and covenant relationship with our Heavenly Father and our Savior Jesus Christ, our prophet, President Dallin H. Oaks, said, quote, "Following Christ is not a casual or occasional practice. It is a continuous commitment and a way of life that should guide us at all times and in all places. His teachings and his example define the path for every disciple of Jesus Christ. Keeping covenants will require the Savior's followers to live what he called that which is highly esteemed among men, or the traditions of men. The miracle Natalie and I prayed for happened after we stood for the truth and the light that is in Jesus the Christ. We received a strong confirmation that Christ works miracles according to our faith in Him. Sometimes things do not work out in mortality as we hope, and sometimes we need the faith in Jesus Christ that all will work out in the end. Now, you may say, I'm not facing the same challenge. How does this apply to me? During this mortal life, each of us will face our own dark days, times when things are not going as hoped. When you face this darkness of sorrow, please remember that dark day when Jesus Christ was humiliated, bruised, abused, reviled, and lifted on the cross for you and me. That day was filled with devastating, consuming sorrow that gnawed at the souls of those who loved and honored Jesus Christ. But the doom of that day did not last forever. The despair did not linger, because on Sunday, the resurrected Savior overcame the bonds of death. So, no matter how dark your days are, please remember that Sunday will come. If you faithfully keep the covenant that you made with the Lord, our Heavenly Father's plan for us is happiness now and joy forever in His presence. He gives us laws and commandments and makes covenants with us and blesses us. His desire, purpose, and glory is to have us return to Him pure, having proven ourselves worthy of an eternity of joy in His presence. We know the adversary plan and his goal. He seeks for all to be miserable like unto himself. He will have us break our covenants to bring sorrow upon us. He is committed to our destruction. Satan's program is often described as play now and pay later. He also tries to teach that there are never any consequences or accountability for our actions. President Exarchate Benson thought, "The great test of life is obedience to God. The great task of life is to learn the will of the Lord and then do it. And the great commandment of life is to love the Lord. We can grow in humility and strengthen our covenantal relationship with our Heavenly Father and our Savior Jesus Christ if we change our nature to become like a child, building our life on the rock, who is the Savior Jesus Christ, yielding in faith in Him, responding to the Holy Ghost's direction to faithfully keep the covenants made with the Lord at our baptism and in the house of the Lord. I know that God lives and testify that Jesus is the Christ. I testify that Dallin H. Oaks is the prophet of God on the earth today. Christ is risen, truly is risen. In the name of Jesus Christ, amen.
0: Terry K. Mutombo from the April 5th, 2026 General Conference. The sounds of Sunday for August 2nd, 2026, Hour 5X. Welcome once again, and thank you for joining us on this beautiful Sabbath day. It's the first Sunday of August. I'm Carl Watkins. 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

0: The Tabernacle Choir and Orchestra on the Sounds of Sunday with The Lord is My Shepherd. We open the hour with Jerrica Jameson singing No Matter What You've Done from Joneel Bravo. And we thank you once again for joining us. And I, God, saw everything that I had made, and behold, all things which I had made were very good. Moses chapter 2. So it's summertime, and few activities are more fun than a family vacation basking in God's beautiful creations of nature. This hour, Glenn Rawson shares a related experience here on the Sounds of Sunday. Next, Hannah Cornaby and McKay Daly sing Wonderful One from Angie Killian and Monica Scott. Angie tells us the story behind the song.
1: I wrote the words to Wonderful One when I was thinking about being a mother myself. I have three little young ones, and I remember when they were just babies, and I would peek over the side of their crib and just watch them breathe. I wanted to memorize every detail, every little wrinkle, every little fold, and I thought, if I could just remember exactly what they looked like right then I would just have this treasure with me forever. And when thinking about Mary and baby Jesus, I thought, you know what? She probably did that exact same thing. Just peeked over that manger and watched him breathe and just tried to take in that moment and just cement that image into her mind. She didn't have a phone to pull out and snap pictures or anything like that, and I'm sure she didn't draw a picture. So I'm sure she just wanted to remember those little details. And that was really the inspiration behind Wonderful One. And I reached out to my friend Monica after I wrote the words, and we worked on the music together and found two fabulous vocalists. Hannah Cornaby and McKay Daly just happened to be in my ward and had just graduated from high school and were gracious and willing enough to record this song for us. It just turned out amazing, and I'm just thrilled to be able to share it here today.

Sabbath greetings to you. I'm Glenn Rawson. Thank you. Recently, I experienced what could only be called a sensory adventure. I began that day standing on the lush green banks of the North Platte River near Glen Rock, Wyoming, Old Pioneer Trail. The river ran slowly and was rife with birds and life and vegetation. Beautiful. Then I headed west, crossing Wyoming's high desert near 6,000 feet in elevation. It was hot and unbelievably dry. The vegetation out there was sparse, low-growing sage and bunch grass. It was as opposite from the North Platte as anything you can imagine, but the contrast was the beauty. It was in a place such as that that Moses and Abraham found their God. Well, as I rolled on west, I climbed 3,000 feet up into the mountains. I rolled down my window and caught the rich, wonderful aroma of pine and fir. I pulled over close to the summit of Togedy Pass and walked about 200 feet off the road into the trees. I was swallowed by the forest. And from then on, all I heard were the sounds of nature, scolding squirrels, singing birds, creaking trees. I stood atop a high bluff, and I could hear the unique sound of the descending mountain stream below me. Now, I love music, but there are few compositions that can compare with that. I looked down, and there at my feet noticed the last drops of a recent rain trapped in the trough of lupine leaves. I knelt down. The rich alpine soil was as soft and fluffed as a pillow. I offered a quick and quiet prayer. As I did so, the sun came out and felt like an oven-warmed blanket on my back. With my eyes closed, I became conscious then of a gentle breeze sweeping up the mountain. It was like a cooling caress. I moved on. Down the mountains I went.

all the more to their mystery and majesty. I couldn't get enough. Then it was on through the Snake River Canyon and along the South Fork where the river rafters and the fishermen like to play. It is this river where sunlight so often sparkles off that water to make one think it is a river of diamonds. And then, from the Palisades above Palisades Reservoir, I stared down with appreciation, noting how the water, usually blue, reflected now the iron gray of the thunderstorm above it. Well, by now it's late in the day, and I was almost home, coming along Interstate 15, my window down, when all of a sudden I caught the sweet, musty smell of curing alfalfa. I was back to my childhood on the hay cruise. I noticed as I drove on the patchwork quilt of fields, some green and others ripening shades of yellow. Just before I reached home, I passed through the lava rocks on the Arco Desert and caught the distinct smell of rain-soaked juniper and sage. And then I was home, glad to be there. Now, in case some of you think that I've been up in my truck too long, may I remind you of the word of the Lord? The fullness of the earth is yours, he said. All things which come of the earth in the season thereof are made for the benefit and the use of man, both to please the eye and to gladden the heart. Yea, for food and for raiment, for taste and for smell, to strengthen the body and enliven the soul. End of quote. Aha. 'Tis the season, my friends, for a road trip. Sure, gas is expensive, but what costs more, gas or discouragement, boredom, and misery? The earth is a gift of joy and life. It's yours. Go get some. Now.

0: The Sounds of Sunday and Inside Out and My Heavenly Father Loves Me. The Glenn Rawson story was called Road Trip, with scoring music from Lex D. Acevedo, Music for a Sunday Afternoon, Volume 1, and Marvin Goldstein. 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Next, Music and the Spoken Word with the Tabernacle Choir at Temple Square. 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Have a wonderful day, and may our Father in heaven bless you and your family.
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Some time ago, I was visiting with a friend who has a very demanding schedule, filled with constant pressures requiring his attention. I asked how he managed his time, how he accomplished all he did each day, and how he made room for the things that were most important in his life. Without hesitation, he responded, "Eliminate distractions." When you think about it, distractions are everywhere. From relentless notifications to constant news and media, these and countless other enticements can occupy far more of our time than they deserve. Without realizing it, we can be lulled away from what matters most, becoming distracted by things that may feel significant, but ultimately are of little consequence. One of the secrets to this man's success is his understanding that when we eliminate distractions, we make room for the most important things to happen. As we conscientiously say no to distractions, we really are saying yes to the things and the people that matter most. A busy father, following a quiet impression to simplify, decided one evening to stay home, declining an obligation he had planned to attend. For much of the evening, he was alone and wondered if he had made the right choice. But then, one of his children approached, hesitantly asking if they might talk. And talk they did, about things that mattered, things that were important. In that quiet moment, a conversation unfolded. Trust deepened, and a relationship was strengthened. Something that might never have happened had his time been spent elsewhere. As we strive to decrease the daily drumroll of distractions, we do our part to ensure that God can more easily communicate with us. He will not compete with the bustle and glitter of outside influences. Instead, He patiently waits for us to make time for Him, to choose Him. As we do, we hear His voice more clearly, feel His presence more fully, and recognize His hand more readily in our lives. As religious leader Ezra Taft Benson once said, "When we put God first, all other things fall into their proper place or drop out of our lives." When we seek to eliminate distractions, the time we reclaim becomes sacred, making room for the things that matter most.

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It's the first Sunday of August. 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